0: to reconsider the need for overseas travel as tensions escalate. Analysts now fear that global oil prices could push higher if the Strait of Hormuz remains shut. During a fire exchange with a reporter, President Trump defended his administration's military strategy.
1: Is the plan to just keep bombing until they give up?
2: There are no signs. Why, do you know something that I don't know?
1: Well, they continue to attack our allies.
2: You don't know what the dialogue is behind the scenes, that they want to meet desperately to try and end it because they're getting decimated. You don't know anything.
0: To Western Australia, where 16 people have nominated for next month's by-election for the state seat of Secret Harbour, recently vacated by Paul Papalia. There were 7 candidates at last year's election, in which Mr. Papalia recorded a comfortable victory. The Liberals' Ryan Robertson will top the ballot paper, with Labor's Georgia Tree 6th and One Nation candidate Luke Hedigan 3rd from the bottom. To Queensland, where a man and woman have died in a tragic house fire west of Brisbane. Air News' Lee Harrison reports.
3: Emergency crews were called to the Logan home just after 3 yesterday afternoon, where they found a house fully engulfed in flames. It took crews about an hour to get the blaze under control. 4 occupants managed to escape uninjured. However, a man and woman were located inside the home deceased. A crime scene has been declared with investigations underway. Anyone with relevant information or footage has been asked to come forward. Lee Harrison, Air News.
0: And a man has been killed in a shed fire on Queensland's Sunshine Coast. The shed erupted into flames behind a block of shops in Nambour last night. Fire crews extinguished the blaze and found the man's body inside. The cause isn't yet known. Witnesses are being asked to come forward. And a prominent charity is calling for stronger supports to help victim survivors flee domestic and family violence. New research reveals the cost of fleeing violent situations has risen by more than 70% over the last decade. Anglicare General Manager of Relationships and Wellbeing, Claire Dunlop, says it's getting harder to flee abuse.
4: When somebody is thinking about leaving a violent situation, they have to factor in not only the emotional impact on themselves, their children, and also even their pets. They've actually got to consider, how am I actually going to be able to afford this?
0: The Australian dollar is buying 69.9 US cents. This is Air News. Firstly to AFL, and Lions forward Kai Lohman says he's found a new way to stay in games after an earlier lean patch. The Brisbane star has found form with 12 goals in the past 3 weeks and credits lifting his work rate in defence for creating more opportunities.
5: All you want is consistency and to play well every week, so especially as a small forward as well, you get limited opportunities. But I feel like if my pressure is good every week, then I'm playing my role, so just lucky the goals are coming as well.
0: Meanwhile, one of Geelong's key forwards looks set to part ways with the club after 4 seasons at the Cattery. News Sarah Patterson reports.
6: All-Australian Tyson Stengel and his management are said to be in discussions with Geelong regarding a potential exit from the club. AFL Media reports that Stengel's time at the Cats is expected to come to an end, despite him having 3 years left on his current contract. Stengel is currently believed to be residing in his home state of South Australia. Stengel has played 109 games at senior level across 3 clubs, including Richmond and Adelaide. Sarah Patterson, S Sport.
0: In rugby league, Parramatta Eels half Mitchell Moses has been named to return from a cork thigh in tomorrow night's battle with the Panthers. Moses will form an all-star halves partnership with Jerome Luai next season, but he says he's not giving it any thought until Luai arrives.
7: Well, he's not here yet, so I'm not too sure about at club length what he brings, but it was good in the Origin Arena, but we'll have to worry about that next year.
0: Australian Independent Radio News.
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9: Well, cool, but you'd expect that it's middle of July, wouldn't you? I always find it funny to read books set in the Northern Hemisphere. I have to do my head completely, turn it around. Upside down or something, because they're talking about hot weather in June and July and so on. I go, oh, not where I live, but you should try our Decembers and Januaries. It is 13 degrees in Nowra, 15 in the Bay and Basin, and 15 also in Ulladulla. Top temperature expected in the Shoalhaven today, 19 degrees. Elsewhere, we've got 15 in Albion Park, which has come up quite sharply in the last hour, by about 6 degrees, it seems. 16 degrees in Kiama. Batemans Bay, you've got 15 this morning, and to the west of us, what's happening up in the cool, chilly highlands, we have got 9 degrees in Mossvale and 8 degrees in Sassafras. Coolest night in the broadcasting area. Sassafras, you've got a couple of zeros coming up. One of them on Weather Zone side actually says minus zero. I'm not sure what a minus zero is. However, cool nights, whatever. The week ahead, no rain until probably next Tuesday, when they think we're going to get 5 mils in a late shower, possibly. It's a cloudy day Tuesday, whereas the rest of the week is quite sunny, mostly sort of blue sky days. The weekend's looking very nice. Sunny on Saturday and Sunday, 18 and 17 degrees for Nowra. Those 2 days, Ulladulla, a little bit cooler where you are. Saturday, 17, Sunday, 15, but cool, light winds. So it looks like a pretty pleasant day, actually. Just make sure you take your cardi with you because it's probably not T-shirt weather. Let's have a little look at other indications for the week. Temperature-wise, daytime temperatures, we have got daytime ranges of between 17 and 19 for Nowra. So not warm, but not too chilly either. Nighttime minimum is between 5 and 10 degrees. Ulladulla, your nighttime is a bit warmer, of course, 7 to 13 degrees. Your daytime's that little bit cooler, 15 to 19 degrees. The fire danger rating is moderate for the next 4 days. The UV index is light to low to moderate, not light, low to moderate. The sun rose this morning at 6:59. It will set this evening at 5:09 and last light 5:36. I'm Jane. 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And on the internet, you can find us and stream us at shoalhavenfm.org.au. We're going to start this hour with a nice, bright, sparkly one. This is Queen of Hearts from Juice Newton.

0: Hello, friends out there in Radio Land. Join me. Oh, by the way, it's Pete Bramman here. Join me every Wednesday between 2 and 4 for the Super Terrific Happy Hour. I mean, it's so super terrific. It goes for 2 hours. That's the beauty of the show. Expect the unexpected. 60s, 70s, 80s, one-hit wonders, maybe some hillbilly honky-tonk. You just never know. Isn't that right, Tom?
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Calypso there from Henry John Deutschendorf, otherwise known as John Denver. Apparently RCA, when he signed with him, decided that Deutschendorf wasn't going to float, so he had to pick a different name. It wasn't going to fit on the record label or something. Before that we had, I'll flip the page so I can read my writing, Tuesday's Dead from Cat Stevens and Queen of Hearts at the top of the hour from Juice Newton. I'm Jane, this is Community Access on Triple UFM. It is 10:21 and a half. Now, one of the appalling consequences of colonialisation, something that is becoming spoken about in the 21st century, is not such a good thing as we probably used to think it was or like to consider it. History, as they say, is always written by the victors. So many damages to cultures. The first interview I did this morning with Stuart Rees, we're talking about what happened to the people of Palestine. I don't think Palestine was ever allowed to be theirs, anybody's, except whoever walked in there last with the biggest guns, and it continues to be the case. One of the big issues of colonialism has been the destruction of cultures and communities, and one of the biggest destroyers here on this continent was the introduction of disease, because of course the people who lived here, and it's still up for argument, I suppose, as to how many there were on this continent when the white people arrived. Diseases such as measles could be incredibly devastating, but there was therefore no resistance to any of these things that hadn't been encountered. Smallpox was also an enormous one. In 1789, which was just the year following the arrival of the British in Sydney, 1789, there was an outbreak amongst Indigenous Australians. Now, smallpox was a devastating disease in any communities, but for those with no historic contact with the disease, of course, it was so much more so. I imagine anybody who contracted the disease on first encounters probably didn't survive it. This is a story that's going to be sensitive to anybody, well, anybody with a heart, really, but to people of the Indigenous community particularly. This article is archaeological. Now, we tend to think of archaeology as being something that, you know, must necessarily be thousands of years ago. This one, not so much, something less than 250 years here. The British Vial of Smallpox Scabs. Now, this takes the concept of travelling with interesting stuff to a whole new level. A vial of smallpox scabs is supposed to have triggered the devastating 1789 outbreak among Indigenous Australians, the study finds. This, of course, if it started in Sydney, as they believe, would have affected the Gadigal people first. It's long been debated what started the devastating 1789 smallpox outbreak among Indigenous Australians, but a new modelling study has the likely answer. Let's have a little look at this. It's long been debated what started the 1789 smallpox outbreak that devastated the Indigenous population in Australia, but now a new modelling study has found the likely answer. It was brought in 1788 by the First Fleet, so it only took less than 12 months for it to get loose, it would seem, by the First Fleet of British ships to settle Australia. The finding is based on mathematical modelling of the disease's impact on Indigenous Australians and rejects a contrary idea that the outbreak originated through contact with Indonesian islanders fishing in the far north of the country. Alan Williams, an archaeologist at the private firm EMM Consulting and a co-author of the study, published on the 9th of July in the journal Nature Human Behaviour, told Live Science that the likely source of the outbreak were vials of dried smallpox scabs. You know, I told you this was revolting. That British medics kept for inoculations. It was a precursor of smallpox vaccines, which weren't invented by Edward Jenner until the 1790s. So they're only a few years away from the actual concept of
of the vaccines, which Edward Jenner was able to sort of bring about. But still, these things had devastating effect. Some historians had argued that the live smallpox virus could not have survived the eight-month ship journey from Portsmouth, England, to Botany Bay, south of what is now the modern city of Sydney, where the British ships first landed. But the investigation shows that the vials of smallpox scabs, oh, this gives me the horrors, I hope you're not eating your breakfast, may have been replenished during the voyage when the fleet stopped at either Cape Town, South Africa, or Rio de Janeiro in Brazil. Only a few months earlier, Williams said. Isn't that great? You know, get off the ship, tie the ship up, hop down and go and see if you can buy yourself some new smallpox scabs. Yuck. What an extraordinary thing. The smallpox outbreak devastated Indigenous communities and contributed to the rapid demise of Indigenous Australian culture, he said. The study estimates approximately 220, I'm struggling here, pardon me. The study estimates approximately 220,000 people died from the disease and that early 20th century Australian authorities did not comprehend the true extent of the Indigenous population when they attempted to document historical accounts. Within a few decades of the British Royal Navy officer James Cook charting Australia, the British sent ships to settle the continent. The British First Fleet to Australia consisted of 11 ships, two naval vessels, that was the Sirius and the Supply, six convict transports and three ships full provisions. The British claimed that Australia legally belonged to nobody. How convenient was that? They soon left Botany Bay because the land and water there were poor, and they moved to Sydney Cove in Port Jackson, which is now part of modern Sydney. There they raised the British flag, claiming the whole continent. Another neat bit of stuff the British stole. There were no signs of a smallpox outbreak among nearby Indigenous communities when the First Fleet arrived, but the disease took a devastating toll in the decades that followed. Because there were no recorded cases of smallpox on the fleet, it was argued that the disease must have arrived in Australia on the tropical north coast of the continent through contact with islanders from the Makassar region of Sulawesi, which is now, of course, part of Indonesia. But the new computer modelling of the proposed North Coast outbreak showed the disease could not have spread from there to Australia's southeast. Among other issues, the two regions were separated by thousands of miles of uninhabited desert, Williams said. Meanwhile, modelling of the smallpox outbreak in Indigenous communities near Port Jackson indicated that the outbreak had originated there, the researchers found. Co-author Matthew Cody Nitschke, an expert in computer modelling at Flinders University in Adelaide, told Live Science that it is now clear that the outbreak was very likely to have originated in the north. By contrast, there is very strong evidence that it was the First Fleet. Very unlikely to have originated in the north. Very strong evidence that it was the First Fleet. At the time, disease theory was not known, so the spread of smallpox may have happened by accident, Williams said. I would think that's less than likely. The new study in human nature behaviour, Nature Human Behaviour, refers to a second study by the same researchers that is now being prepared for publication by the same journal. It proposes that there were up to 3 million Indigenous Australians at the time the First Fleet arrived, many more than 300,000 or so proposed in some earlier studies. That second study, based in part on archaeological investigations of early Indigenous Australian communities, suggests that the theoretical population capacity of Australia before the British arrival was up to 5 million people, especially in the resource-rich areas of the north and southeast. The former estimate of roughly 300,000 Indigenous Australians seems to have come from a study in the 1930s based only on their depleted numbers. By the time people actually sat down and said how many people were here, we had 100 years of disease, frontier violence and everything else going on, Williams said. University of Tasmania historian Henry Reynolds, who was not involved in the studies, told Life Science that the research debunks the old idea that the smallpox outbreak started on the north coast. The idea, and by north coast they mean northern Australian coast, not the north of New South Wales. The idea that it came from the north and arrived at exactly the same time as the First Fleet was always improbable, he said.
Anne McGrath, a historian at the Australian National University in Canberra who was not involved in the work, agreed. The strong interdisciplinary approach of this latest research convincingly refutes this, and it also provides a much expanded estimate of the Indigenous population prior to 1788, she said. So that's interesting, isn't it? I know there was supposedly, I believe there to be, a lot of deliberate spread, including the passing of blankets to Indigenous people, blankets that had been slipped in by somebody unwell, measles, smallpox, any of those things that the local people had absolutely no resistance to and no previous encounter with. None of which changes any of the intention, does it? I mean, if you're going to pass somebody a blanket that you know is most likely inoculated with something atrocious that's likely to kill people, that is as about the same as, well, the intention is there to maim, wound and potentially kill large numbers of people. It's the same as an actual deliberate act of violence. If you find yourself dealing with any problems with issues from this, please remember the number for Lifeline is 13 11 14 and Beyond Blue 1300 22 46 36.

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about it, how's the world where you live? And before that, we had Piano Man from Billy Joel, taking us back to Jim Croce with Time in a Bottle. Interesting article here in The Guardian, something to consider. We know that many, many people in our community live with domestic violence as part of their lives and somewhat unavoidable for many people because you can't take the kids and run if you've got a roof over your head and potentially wind up sleeping in the car with kids, which unfortunately is another reality in this rich and supposedly compassionate community, country of ours. There is an Oz Alert thing coming up. This is an article in The Guardian by Andrew Messenger. The Queensland government warns regional Australians could be put at risk by the Oz Alert system. Queensland's state government says residents in regional areas could be put at risk by the federal government's proposed new Oz Alert system. The new national emergency warning system will warn people of an imminent emergency, such as a national disaster, by sending a message to the mobile phone. It was created in response to a recommendation of the 2020 Black Summer Bushfire Royal Commission. The Minister for Pardon me. I'm going to go to some music. I'll get back to that in a minute or so.

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Rod Stewart, Rhythm of My Heart. And before that, we had a fun one from Roy Orbison, Ooby Dooby. Ooby Dooby, with all the instructions for the dance right there, written on the packet. Back to this issue of concern. The AusAlert system is going to be tested on Monday the 27th, so that will be next Monday. Domestic violence advocates, this is from the ABC, there's a similar article in The Guardian. Domestic violence advocates warn AusAlert system could put regional women at increased risk. Now, the big concern here is this AusAlert, which is a test to check that the messages can be sent. This is the message to give people in vulnerable areas warning of emergencies upcoming, cyclones, floods, fires, etc. The concern

0: Awards are on Monday next week when the AusAlert test is triggered. The phone will ping regardless of the settings. If it is on, it is expected to give you an alert to indicate that it is working in part of the system. If your second phone, your safe phone, is on, it could reveal itself at that time. This is something I think is probably needs more alert than we're giving it in many cases. It's very important that you, for next Monday, get that phone and turn it off. I'll read to you from the ABC article just so you're fully aware of what this is. If you've got a friend who you know to be living with these kinds of threats and dangers, please advise that person about this in case he or she, and we know most victims of violence more likely to be women, in case he or she is unaware of this upcoming thing. It could actually be quite a dangerous situation. The article reads, women experiencing domestic violence in remote and regional areas could be disproportionately impacted when a nationwide emergency alert system is rolled out, advocates warn. AusAlert will send messages to mobile phones during local and national disasters with a critical alert level able to override privacy settings. This is the critical point. A test of the system will trigger a 10-second siren and vibrations on mobile phones at midday. That's Australian Western Standard Time. So this is a Western Australian article. So it'll be 2 hours later here. And unless they're triggering it regionally, I'm not sure. So we'll have to check up on all of that. Concerns have been raised about the risk the system will pose to people with safe phones in family and domestic violence situations. Women living regionally faced increased rates of domestic violence along with higher exposure to emergency events such as bushfires and cyclones. CommuniCare's Senior Manager of Women and Family Safety Service, Deb Murray, is concerned once the new emergency messaging system is operational, it'll be difficult to mitigate the risk for women with safe phones in the regions. This is going to impact our regional victim survivors probably more than it will our women who are based in the metro areas because of the increased exposure to bushfire, cyclones, floods and other natural disasters, she said. Ms. Murray is hoping for more information from the government ahead of the rollout to allow time for support services to provide advice to clients. I'd love to know at what point the alerts will go out, at what point of a fire, what point in the cyclone, what point of a flood, she said. I think that's really the only way we're going to be able to put any mitigating strategies in place. In regional Western Australia, women who use domestic violence support groups are being contacted ahead of the test of the AusAlert. Harbour Domestic Violence Service Chief Executive Ali White, has expressed concern that safe phones could be discovered when the alert sounds. We are contacting clients who have received a safe phone, as I'm sure other FDV services are doing, to let them know that they can put their phone on aeroplane mode and just to make them aware that it's going to happen. Safe phones given to clients when there is a risk of their primary phones are being used accessed by the perpetrators of the violence. Ms. White said phones were given to women after identifying certain family violence risks. Coercive control underpins a lot of that behaviour about controlling who you see, where you go, who you contact, she said. And of course, we know from other stories of this type, we know about tracking software that can be put on your phone by somebody without you being aware of it. Time for the news at 11 o'clock on Triple UFM. Keep an eye out in your news services for more information in that regard, please, for you or if you're not in that situation, for anybody you know who may be affected, and make sure that that person gets access to this information.
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2: Hello there, I'm Sean Bindley. Analysts warn the escalating conflict between the United States and Iran could slow economic growth in Australia, putting renewed pressure on fuel prices. The US State Department issued a worldwide caution for its citizens, warning Iran and groups supportive of the regime may target American interests at locations around the globe. Former US Air Force Commander Glenn Ignacio says the situation is extremely volatile.
3: I think for the sustained operations, it depends on how much

0: impact really goes to Iran. At the same time, the economic impact is even worse. They don't have the ability to rebuild, you know, half the systems or half the locations that have been.
1: Australians have also been urged to reconsider the need for overseas travel as tensions escalate. Analysts now fear that global oil prices could push higher if the Strait of Hormuz remains shut. During a fire exchange with a reporter, President Trump defended his administration's military strategy.
2: Is the plan to just keep bombing until they give up?
3: Why, do you know something that I don't know?
2: Well, they continue to attack our allies.
3: You don't know what the dialogue is behind the scenes, that they want to meet desperately to try and end it because they're getting decimated. You don't know anything.
1: To Western Australia, where 16 people have nominated for next month's by-election for the state seat of Secret Harbour, recently vacated by Paul Papalia. There were 7 candidates at last year's election, in which Mr. Papalia recorded a comfortable victory. The Liberals' Ryan Robertson will top the ballot paper, with Labor's Georgia Tree 6th and One Nation candidate Luke Hedigan 3rd from the bottom. To Queensland, where a man and woman have died in a tragic house fire west of Brisbane. Ann Newsley Harrison reports.
4: Emergency crews were called to the Logan home just after 3 yesterday afternoon, where they found a house fully engulfed in flames. It took crews about an hour to get the blaze under control. 4 occupants managed to escape uninjured. However, a man and woman were located inside the home deceased. A crime scene has been declared with investigations underway. Anyone with relevant information or footage has been asked to come forward. Lee Harrison, Air News.
1: And a man has been killed in a shed fire on Queensland's Sunshine Coast. The shed erupted into flames behind a block of shops in Nambour last night. Fire crews extinguished the blaze and found the man's body inside. The cause isn't yet known. Witnesses are being asked to come forward. And a prominent charity is calling for stronger supports to help victim survivors flee domestic and family violence. New research reveals the cost of fleeing violent situations has risen by more than 70% over the last decade. Anglicare General Manager of Relationships and Wellbeing, Claire Dunlop, says it's getting harder to flee abuse.
5: When somebody is thinking about leaving a violent situation, they have to factor in not only the emotional impact on themselves, their children, and also even their pets. They've actually got to consider, how am I actually going to be able to afford this?
1: The Australian dollar is buying 69.9 US cents. This is Air News. Firstly to AFL, and Lions forward Kai Lohman says he's found a new way to stay in games after an earlier lean patch. The Brisbane star has found form with 12 goals in the past 3 weeks and credits lifting his work rate in defence for creating more opportunities.
6: All you want is consistency and to play well every week, so especially as a small forward as well, you get limited opportunities. But I feel like if my pressure is good every week, then I'm playing my role, so just lucky the goals are coming as well.
1: Meanwhile, one of Geelong's key forwards looks set to part ways with the club after 4 seasons at the Cattery. News Sarah Patterson reports.
7: All-Australian Tyson Stengel and his management are said to be in discussions with Geelong regarding a potential exit from the club. AFL Media reports that Stengel's time at the Cats is expected to come to an end, despite him having 3 years left on his current contract. Stengel is currently believed to be residing in his home state of South Australia. Stengel has played 109 games at senior level across 3 clubs, including Richmond and Adelaide. Sarah Patterson, S Sport.
1: In rugby league, Parramatta Eels half Mitchell Moses has been named to return from a cork thigh in tomorrow night's battle with the Panthers. Moses will form an all-star halves partnership with Jerome Luai next season, but he says he's not giving it any thought until Luai arrives.
8: Well, he's not here yet, so I'm not too sure about at club length what he brings, but it was good in the Origin Arena, but we'll have to worry about that next year.
1: Australian Independent Radio News.
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10: Lovely sunny day out here in the Shoal Haven. It's 16 degrees in Nowra and Dulladulla, 17 around the Bay and Basin. Top temperature expected today, 19 degrees. Now, there's no rain around this week, nothing until a late shower possibly coming in next Tuesday, with about 5 millimetres across the Shoal Haven. Winds mostly light, a couple of hours of a moderate breeze from the west tomorrow. But apart from that, nothing sort of seriously windy or problematic. Most days sunny. Weekend's looking lovely, nice temperatures, lovely sunny days, so you can plan something for outdoors and just go and kick back and enjoy yourself. Temperatures for the week, Daytime temperatures for Nowra, maximums between 17 and 19. Nighttime minimums, some of them quite chilly, 5 to 10 degrees. Ulladulla, your daytime maximums, 15 to 90. 19, not 90, we don't want that. 15 to 19, and nighttime minimum temperatures, 7 to 13. Fire danger rating, moderate for the next 4 days. UV index low to moderate. The sunrise this morning at 6:59, just a whisker before 7. It'll set this evening at 9 minutes past 5, and last light, 5:36. I'm Jane, this is Community Access on Triple UFM, 92.3 in the north of the Shoalhaven, 104.5 in the centre, 99.7 in the south. 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Here's Marshall Hayne, Dancing in the City.

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0: 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Stuart Coop's my name, and thanks so much for joining me this week.
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Peppers Timia with Metamorphosis. She is our Artist of the Month here on Triple U FM. Let me read you from her notes here in the studio. Originally from Hungary and now residing in Milton on Ewan Country, Timia creates gender-blending alternative indie folk rooted in catchy melodies, emotive vocals and atmospheric arrangements. Her 11-track album, Here and There, recorded with a full band, explores a wide range of sonic worlds while maintaining a free-roaming cohesive spirit. Drawing on influences from the 60s to the 90s, she brings a modern interpretation of classic songwriting traditions. Her music explores themes of identity, longing, and connection through honest, stripped-back storytelling, often using nature as lyrical metaphor. Timia from the Milton area down there. She is the Artist of the Month for July. And thanks to Coco for the work he does for that folder full of songs that we play from regularly. It's Only Natural from Crowded House. Before then, Hot Chocolate and Emma and Staying Alive from the Bee Gees. Tracks of My Tears from Linda Ronstadt and Bread, Make It With You. Quite a few songs just there in that little bit. Here's one from a long, long, long, long, long, long way back. See if you remember all the words.

that lovely voice, beloved right around the world, the voice of Judith Durham there from the original Seekers. Morning Town Ride. It's an article here in The Conversation I'll quickly refer you to. It's about the prices of drugs and whether we get access to them or not. Of course, Australia has a fabulous pharmaceutical benefits scheme, but not all the drug companies are particularly happy about it. We've already had the information that AstraZeneca decided that they weren't getting enough and they've wanted to pull one of their drugs for multiple sclerosis. The companies do have to take a bit of a cut, of course, if the government's going to use their medicines in the pharmaceutical benefits scheme. That being said, the government still pays quite substantial subsidies to enable us to get our medicines for that wonderful cut price. If you're ever curious about what your medications would generally cost, when you get your next medication from the pharmacy, the dispensary, look at the price down in the bottom right-hand corner of the chemist's label that they put on there. You'll get your medication for the price in the larger font, but just above it, in tiny, tiny little font, is the actual price of the medication. Some of them are phenomenal. There are some really, really, really big prices out there, which makes you aware of just what it would cost if you didn't have access to the PBS and you needed to pay the full price for the drug. And some of them would be completely unaffordable. This article has the title, How Drug Companies Are Playing Hardball with Australia's PBS. Australia is coming under increasing pressure from international drug companies demanding higher prices for their drugs. This all seems to have arisen since Donald Trump started swearing and jumping up and down about Australia subsidising drug costs, doesn't it? He certainly knows how to stir a pot. In some cases, negotiations have broken down and companies have said they'll withdraw their drugs from the market. In other cases, companies have said they'll not apply for the drug to be listed on the PBS at all. For example, the future of some PBS drugs for multiple sclerosis has been in doubt after pricing disagreements between the drug companies and the Australian government. These medicines will now remain on the PBS while a review of multiple sclerosis drugs takes place. Earlier this year, drug company Eli Lilly said it would not apply to have its drug tirzepatide or Mounjaro listed on the PBS for type 2 diabetes after price negotiations broke down. So what's really going on in the background and where does that leave Australia's access to subsidised medicines now and into the future? First the UK, then Australia, question mark. Hinted United States drug companies have long sought higher prices for their drugs in international markets, yeah, because obviously they're not rich enough already. US President Donald Trump has stepped in to blame other countries for forcing drugs companies to accept lower prices. This is your boo-hoo moment if you're waiting for the tears to flow. Quote, we were subsidising others' health care. It was really countries that forced Big Pharma to do things that, frankly, I'm not sure they really feel comfortable doing. The US-UK trade deal on pharmaceuticals announced in December 2025 is the first major surrender to this pressure. In exchange for no tariffs on UK drug exports to the US, it requires the UK's National Institute for Health and Care Excellence to increase the price it is willing to pay for new drugs. It also requires the National Health Service, the NHS, to double its spending on new drugs by 2036. These genuinely are bully boy tactics, aren't they? The NHS is already squeezed for funds. Extra drug costs will mean cuts to other healthcare and estimated to lead up to 291,000 extra deaths by 2036. It's a bit of a price to pay. The National Institute for Healthcare Excellence currently approves more than 90% of new drugs it evaluates, so this deal will lead to higher prices and not many more new medicines. It also creates a worrying precedent for other countries, including Australia. The first step to get a new medicine onto the Australian market is the TGA, Therapeutic Goods Administration's approval. Companies must provide clinical trial evidence of their drug's effectiveness, either compared to a placebo or another drug. A new drug dose does not need to be better. A new drug does not need to be better than existing treatments, just no worse. That's comforting. Then the company applies for the drug to be listed on the PBS and the Pharmaceutical Benefits Advisory Committee
an independent team of experts that evaluates whether drugs are cost-effective and should be recommended for PBS listing, steps in. It asks companies to compare their drug to standard treatment in terms of health effects such as quality of life or preventing disability, hospitalizations or death. So price negotiations are not just about price, they're also about whether a new medicine improves health. Sometimes there is no added health benefit. Analyses of clinical trial evidence for more than 1,000 new medicine approvals in France found about half were no better and no worse than existing drugs. If the Pharmaceutical Benefits Advisory Committee judges a new drug is no better, the allowable price is no higher than existing treatments for the same condition. But not everybody's happy. Felicity McNeil, chair of the advocacy group Better Access Australia, told The Australian, quote, "In the past, big companies have been able to accept our pricing or even a massive price cuts agreed to by the industry because we were just almost a charity case." End of quote. Australia is hardly a charity case. We spend on average about $1,250 per person per year on prescription and over-the-counter medicines, ranking eighth globally. Australia subsidises a lower proportion of prescription medicines than many other countries in the Organisation for Economic Cooperation and Development, the OECD, 48% versus the OECD average of 59%. But higher PBS prices for subsidised drugs will do little to increase this proportion. That's because most unsubsidised drugs bought at the pharmacy are older, inexpensive medicines that cost less than a patient's PBS co-payment. Even if these medicines were to be listed on the PBS, paying for them out of pocket would be cheaper. Patient groups have added their voices to the debate about the future of drugs they say are vital. They've shared their fears should multiple sclerosis drugs be removed from the PBS due to price negotiations breaking down. However, there is little to no evidence of added benefits for these drugs compared to the newer, more affordable treatment. There's a name I don't want to even have a go at. Ublituximab. It looks like somebody's just their hand into that green bag with the Scrabble letters in it. This has led to PBS recommendations for similar pricing. Many patient groups depend on industry funding, and not all media reporting of patients' perspectives mention all relevant details about price negotiations. For example, in recent media reports in the multiple sclerosis drugs, patients do not mention manufacturers' pricing as a barrier to access. Instead, the focus is only on the potential impact of the government's price negotiations. Pharmaceutical companies are highly profitable, and much research and development for new drugs is publicly subsidised. Public reimbursement of medicines is also key to equitable and affordable access, so the PBS should not give in to industry bullying. International drug companies that do not apply for PBS listing or remove existing medications from the market are likely to remain the exception, not the norm, as they will lose out on sales of their medicines. If this does happen, there are other options available for Australia to access a needed drug. If a company is selling it elsewhere, Australia can buy it directly from another country via parallel imports. Under exceptional circumstances, special access arrangements are also available for patients to access certain drugs that are not available in Australia. We also need more transparency. Let's open pricing decisions to public scrutiny. That way, Australians can know if multinational companies are crying poor because of unusually high development and production costs for a specific medicine, or whether these high prices just reflect what they think the market will bear. You could probably put your money on one of those that you choose. The money would be heavily weighted on the second one, wouldn't it? If you wish to access this article, please go to your search engine and put in the conversation and the name of one of the authors, Barbara Mintzes, M-I-N-T-Z-E-S, Mintzes, Barbara Mintzes. That will take you to her profile page from where you can access the articles tab and read that article. Here's Don Williams.

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0: Lay Your Love on Me from ABBA. We're not going to get time to finish that, so I'll have to give ABBA a bit of a trot tomorrow. They'll have their turn first up. I'll make sure of that. Carol's coming up next, news and weather now, and then Carol with 2 hours of Carol's Country Collection to take you into the afternoon on Triple UFM. Lovely afternoon. Make sure you get out there and enjoy some of it. And it looks like a week full of exactly this kind of weather, so enjoy it. Nice time of year when the sun's out. Talk to you tomorrow.
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2: Hello there, I'm Sean Bindley. State and territory representatives are meeting with federal counterparts ahead of next week's test of the new emergency warning system. All mobile phones across the country will sound the alert tone on Monday as officials assess whether AusAlert is ready to be rolled out. Federal Emergency Management Minister Christy McMain says they'll be running the old system along with the new one over summer to ensure no one misses out on potentially life-saving information.
3: The two systems will continue to run alongside each other. We know that states and territories will continue to use Emergency Alert for this higher risk weather season. We are continuing obviously to test AusAlert, the national test coming up obviously next week.
2: Victims of domestic violence with concerns the test may expose hidden safety phones are urged to turn the devices off or to flight mode ahead of the time and leave them off for at least 24 hours. The Australian Manufacturing Workers Union has launched a fresh push for the Union Jack to be removed from the Australian flag. Ahead of Labor's national conference, the union argues the symbol is a reminder of the old ruling class and colonial empire. Sydney local Tracy Rockwell says any alternative designs need to be put to a democratic vote.
4: If Australians vote yes, I'll support it. If no, the debate is over. Really, the people own the flag.
2: Australia is heading for its weakest decade of living standards growth in more than a century. Richard Holden is a professor of economics at UNSW Business School.
5: It depresses me, but it doesn't surprise me. Former RBA Governor Philip Lowe said, we haven't seen a rise in real

0: incomes, you know, per capita for the last 7 or 8 years. You know, you put enough years together and you get a lost decade.
1: The number of healthcare workers admitted to hospital after being injured on the job has risen over the past decade. In air health news, the number of healthcare workers admitted to hospital after being injured on the job has risen over the past decade. Institute of Health and Welfare data shows 7,500 workplace injuries resulted in hospitalisation between 2015 and 2025. The most common cause of injuries were falls, assaults, and contact with knives, tools, and machinery. The Institute's Jacqueline Reck says assault-related injuries are on the rise.
2: Assault has moved up from being the fourth to the second leading cause of injury hospitalisations among healthcare workers, compared to being the seventh leading cause of injury in the general population.
1: And a Perth teenager has been charged over the death of his mother and his little sister's serious injuries. Bianca Carbone reports.
3: A 35-year-old woman was found dead in her Bentley home early yesterday morning. Police say her daughter was also stabbed but managed to escape. Several drivers stopping to help the 12-year-old on the Albany Highway. She's still in hospital today in a stable condition. Police have now charged a 16-year-old boy with murder and attempting to unlawfully kill. He's the deceased woman's son and the injured girl's brother. He's due in Perth's Children's Court later today. Bianca Carbone, Perth.
1: This is Air News. In rugby league, the Broncos' road to a Miracles finals appearance will take them to Townsville on Saturday for a clash against rivals, the Cowboys. North Queensland coach Todd Payton lighting the fuse for an explosive battle, claiming the 25,000-strong crowd will all be Broncos haters.
4: It's always a big occasion. It is for the club. It has been for my whole entire time being at the club. The crowd and the stadium make a big difference to our boys and what we do on the field.
1: In AFL, no word yet from the Dockers on how serious Jager O'Mara's ankle injury is, but he won't play in Friday's derby. Sam Sturt is a week away from his quad injury coming good, and Charlie Nicholls still has a splint on his finger and will miss 2 or 3 weeks. Meanwhile, Gold Coast Suns forward Ben King is reportedly set to go back on his word that he saw his future in Queensland. It's believed he'll nominate Hawthorn as his preferred club next season. And Darcy Moore says he's got no plans to hand over the Collingwood captaincy. The 30-year-old managed just 4 games this season before a hamstring injury ended his season. Moore told Fox Footy handing over the captaincy is not on his radar.
5: Yeah, not probably specifically at this stage, but I think that sort of another thing that's been great for me as the captain is to see Nick and Braden both as they're sort of trading the captaincy duties, how much they both really blossomed this season. It's been incredible to watch.
1: And Australia's fastest woman has smashed her own national 100-metre record this morning, just days out from the Commonwealth Games. 21-year-old Queenslander Tori Lewis ran a sizzling 11.04 seconds during a warm-up meet in Glasgow. Australian Independent Radio News.
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7: Good afternoon, listeners. It's 12:05. Carol with you until 2. Little bit of weather, but the sun's lovely out there as I walked across the park. It's mostly sunny for today with westerly winds, 15 to 25 k. Looking for a top of 19, but currently sitting on 17 degrees. There's a UV index of moderate and a fire danger rating moderate as well. Along our coastline, mostly sunny for the coastal folks. Winds are western or west, 15 to 20 k, becoming light in the late afternoon, then becoming west to northwest, 15 to 20 k in the evening. 17 degrees currently, and 19 degrees is their expected temperature today. Taking a look at the forecast as we check that out for you. Tomorrow, Thursday, sunny, 17, a little bit on the same temperature as today. Friday, sunny, also 16 degrees. Up the scale to 18 on Saturday and sunshine. Sunshine on Sunday, 19 degrees. That temperature continuing on Monday, mostly sunny. And a little bit of cloud hovering overhead on Tuesday, 18 degrees. So a great week coming up if you've got anything planned. I think you're going to enjoy your weekend very, very much. Now we'll take a little look at the road. Well, road really. I don't worry too much about. But there's nothing to report on our board, so everything's okay. If you notice anything, you might call me on 4422 1045. Well, we might commence the program. Before we do, I must thank Jane for a great community access. As always, she's got all the latest of information to convey to you here on Triple UFM. She'll return tomorrow morning with community access right after the news at 9 o'clock. So we might start the program with Blake Shelton from his album Red River Blue and God Gave Me You. Good afternoon, everyone, and I hope you enjoy the program until 2.

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0: lovely Sarah Evans there, and some things never change. No, they just go on and on. That's good. Some things change and you don't want them to. We had also Josh Turner for the afternoon, and that was called Another Try. And our program kicking off with Blake Sheldon this afternoon and God Gave Me You. 19 minutes past midday, you're with Triple UFM Community Radio, Carol until 2 with Carol's Country Collection. 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
0: 12:22 and moving along with Carol's Country Collection. Just a little bit of interest to pass on to you folks. Nowra Town Band presents Light and Heavy on Sunday the 9th of August 2026 from 2 o'clock until 4 o'clock at the Wesley Centre, 29 Berry Street, Nowra. A dietary smorgasbord is what it's called, which is wonderful. They'll be going through all the process of some of the band numbers that they do so well. But admission, cash only if that's okay with you, $20 for adults and $10 for concession. Children under 12 are free. Now, there will be a raffle drawn on the day. Tickets available at the door. Afternoon tea is provided. And that's really, really great. Sponsored by the Bendigo Bank. So take yourself along. This is pop it on the calendar, the 9th of August. Sunday the 9th of August 2026, 2 till 4 at the Wesley Centre. A wonderful afternoon of dietary smorgasbord in the name of, yes, band music. Well, little track now, and this one's an oldie but a goodie, coming from Hank Lachlan. He's no longer with it, but he left some great music in his passing. Yes, Geisha Girl.

Yes, a lovely voice, hasn't she? Karen Wiz. She's from Nashville and Blue Moon Tonight. We had also Geisha Girl coming from Hank Lachlan and also from Gretchen Wilson. Can I say Gretchen then? It's Gretchen Wilson and The Girl I Am. It's 12:37. You're with Triple UFM. Carol with you until 2 o'clock with Country Collection, my Country Collection, and some other. Well, apparently they are now built to last. Yes, hip replacement recently. New research analysing data from more than 1.9 million hip replacements in 18 countries offers reassuring news. It's found more than 92% of modern hip implants are likely to last at least 30 years. That's a long time, isn't it? Wonderful. Probably because of less wear in modern materials. The findings point to a major improvement over older implants, which were less durable. Well, that's good news. I guess Big K, he had a hip replacement. And so I must give him the warning that it's going to last him 30 years.

0: person that was from Ted Roddy, and she's been gone. We also heard from Andy Martin from Switzerland, yes, and Two Stepping Mind. Let me see, it's just on 12:45, take another little break. Temperature-wise, still stable on 17 degrees. Looking for that number of 19 degrees, yes.
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Yes, the one and only Daniel O'Donnell there from his album The Best of Daniel. And that was the old Rustic Mill. Little track now for Brian over there at Sanctuary Point. Gave me a little lovely call. He's enjoying the day and he's feeling really good. So requested one from Tanya Tucker, which fits in very nicely to the program, Brian. This one's Delta Dawn. I hope you're enjoying your lovely day and thank you for the call.

Yes, our very own Adam Brand there, folks, and good friends. Nothing like having good friends. Very, very, very comforting to know that you've got good friends that are there always by your side when you need them particularly. And I think it's... Yep, I'm very grateful for the lovely friends I have, I have to say. We might take you up to the news now with, I think this one, a bit of bluegrass coming from, let me see, the Cactus Brothers. Take you to the news at 1 o'clock.

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2: I'm Mark Dransfield. Tabcorp has received a multi-million dollar fine for breaching spam and telemarketing laws. Between February 2024 and June last year, the company made 351 calls to VIP customers on the Do Not Call register. Tab also sent 217,000 non-compliant marketing emails and texts in 2025. ACMA's Samantha York says the breaches can cause harm.
3: For those customers who had, for instance, opted out of receiving marketing telephone calls, they may be people who have a gambling problem and who are experiencing real psychological and financial harm and distress.
2: The federal opposition leader claims the government should not be rolling out the red carpet for anyone with links to ISIS. Australian-born Dr. Tariq Kamley, who's been found alive in Iraq, is understood to be part of a group of foreign fighters trying to return home. The government says it will not provide any assistance to him. Angus Taylor is urging Labor to block any bid for his return.
4: They have many levers at their disposal. They can ensure that this person does not get a passport. They can use temporary exclusion orders. We have put legislation in front of the Parliament to prevent third parties from helping people like him, terrorists, back into the country.
2: A Sydney store caught defying a closure order has been hit with a $1.1 million penalty as part of the crackdown on illicit tobacco retailers. More from Sean Bindley.
5: The Hornsby shop was found to have continued to operate after being caught in possession of black market cigarettes.

0: than $2 million in fines have been handed out since November. Former Deputy Chief Medical Officer Dr. Nick Coatsworth calling for the tobacco excise to be reduced because enforcement alone isn't going to solve the problem.
1: If you really wanted to sort this problem out, then you'd have to give 10 of those fines every day for the next 10 years to be able to get rid of the 40,000 stores that are selling these sort of things.
2: A judge will today deliver a verdict in the defamation case brought against Aussie star Rebel Wilson. Actor Charlotte McInnes claims Wilson ruined her reputation online, suggesting she dropped a workplace harassment complaint just to protect her career. Lawyer Richard Mitry says the final decision will rely heavily on believability.
3: So there were 3 weeks of witness testimonies in this case, right? It was all really attacking credibility on both sides. A lot of this will depend on who's believed.
2: Overseas now, and France has become the first EU state to ban children under 15 from accessing social media. The new law, which will require platforms to implement age verification systems, was overwhelmingly approved by Parliament. More from the BBC's Hugh Schofield.
4: This was a pledge made by President Macron, a major piece of social legislation to mark the end of his 10 years in office. The measure was approved by a solid majority in the National Assembly, though many on the left voted against. In practice, it means that everyone in the country who uses social media will be required to show that they are above 15 years of age. Skeptics question the scheme's viability, but the government insists the online tools to put the age checks in place are effective and safe.
2: Checking the Aussie share market, the All Ords is trading up 20 points at 89.96. One Australian dollar is buying 70.06 US cents. This is AIR News. One of Geelong's key forwards looks set to part ways with the AFL club after 4 seasons at the Cattery. Sarah Patterson reports.
5: All-Australian Tyson Stengel and his management are said to be in discussions with Geelong regarding a potential exit from the club. AFL Media reports that Stengel's time at the Cats is expected to come to an end, despite him having 3 years left on his current contract. Stengel is currently believed to be residing in his home state of South Australia. Stengel has played 109 games at senior level across 3 clubs, including Richmond and Adelaide. Sarah Patterson, S Sport.
2: NRL and the Bulldogs have named skipper Stephen Crichton to return in Saturday afternoon's battle with the Warriors at Accor Stadium. He'll line up at 5/8 with Sean O'Sullivan moving to the bench. Meantime, Parramatta Eels half Mitchell Moses believes it was a no-brainer for the club to sign Jerome Luai for next year. The two will combine for just 1 season before Luai heads to the PNG Chiefs. Moses says you can't turn down a player with Luai's qualities.
6: Anytime you can get a player of his calibre and get him to the team, every day of the week.
2: And Socceroo Nestori Irrenkunda is set to join Portuguese powerhouse side Sporting CP. The 20-year-old is currently with English club Watford. An offer to him is reportedly worth more than $32 million. Australian Independent Radio News.
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8: Yes, it's 1:06, yeah, 1:06, and the sun's still shining lovely out there. 18 degrees now, looking for 19, almost made the number with a lovely sunny day for you folks. Really, really great. Along our coast, much the same, sunshine all the way. 18 degrees also, and looking for 19. So a lovely, lovely day to enjoy. But the best part, yes, there's the best part, is the fact that there's going to be sun for the next, well, it goes on until Tuesday when the clouds suddenly arrive. But sunny for Thursday, Friday, Saturday, Sunday, Monday, then a little cloud, but the temperatures are all just below the 20 degree mark, 19 degrees, 18 degrees, so you can't complain, my goodness. It's wonderful weather, so enjoy your week. Now, take a look and see if there's any problem on the roads, but I think most things are okay. Yep, all good. Nothing to relay to you, so just drive carefully out there on our roadways and byways. Well, I'd just like to have a little chat at the moment. It's getting to be quite an issue regarding antibiotic resistance bacteria, increasingly leaving children vulnerable to common infections, a global study has found. a gentleman called Harry Booth had a run of a really rough run through Australia's coldest months. The 13-year-old had been in and out of hospital with a range of common chest and urinary tract infections that his doctors found challenging to treat. Harry was born with kidney failure and began dialysis at 6 months old before receiving a kidney transplant from his father at the age of four. The surgery saved his life but came with a trade-off. He now needs to take medication that suppresses his immune system to prevent his body from rejecting the kidney. It makes him more vulnerable to infections and bacteria, which causes this, are resistant to several commonly used antibiotics. Instead, doctors reach for different, less commonly used drugs and administer them intravenously for several days before sometimes giving him oral antibiotics. Once he required a procedure to clean the bacteria from his bladder. The treatments are often demanding and take him away from home and his schooling. Frequent antibiotic use is often a medically necessity, life-saving treatment for patients just like Harry. But using the same antibiotic too much can also make bacteria resistant to it. I guess we all know that, don't we? His mother, Eileen, says that while backup treatments are working, she worries about what will happen if her son's infections become resistant to those drugs. As it stands, they're carefully treated only if they meet symptoms and bacteria thresholds. Life-saving drugs used to treat common childhood infections are increasingly failing, and the resistance of bacteria to these medicines will only worsen over the next decade. It's not a nice thing to have to, digest, isn't it? The fact that it could worsen over the decade. This study has been global, and the analysis has found. Led by the Murdoch Children's Research Institute, in collaboration with the University of Sydney, researchers analysed 106,581 infections from children aged up to 18 years old across 82 countries. They found antibiotic resistance when bacteria was no longer killed by the antimicrobe medicines increased in every region between 2004 and 2022. Babies and children in intensive care and countries with fewer healthcare resources are most affected. According to the findings published in the Journal of American Medical Association last Tuesday. We might come back a little more to this because it is really something that is very worrying, the fact that these bad infections and these horrible things we get from time to time is going to not have any sort of stopping. Yeah, there's going to be no stop measure if antibiotics aren't going to do the job. So we'll come back and have a little more talk on that in a little while. It's 12 past one.

Oh, yes, that was coming from, let's see, I haven't played that one before, I don't think. You Can Depend on Me, coming from Restless Heart. Also from Bailey, yes, from Bailey and the Boys. And that was called On the Far Side. This is Triple UFM Community Radio. I just hope that you're enjoying the program, folks. We might just take a little more of that story I was about antibiotics and not there being, well, being rather obstinate when all these bad things befell us. But paper co-author and MCRI associate Professor Penelope Bryan, who was also one of Harry's doctors, said severe infections such as sepsis and pneumonia are driving the increase. These are often caused by an Action tobacter, a bacterium with a tough double membrane and the highest level of drug resistance, according to the findings. The study found another bacterium, Klebsiella, a common cause of urinary tract infection and liver abscesses, recorded the fastest increase in resistance, particularly in Southeast Asia, Eastern Europe and Western Pacific. The researchers also used statistical modelling and found resistance to the last line antibiotics is projected to rise substantially by 2035, which is in another 10 years. So reaching 82% and 35% for the two antibiotics. The two antibacterial. We are finding antibiotic resistance not just in severe diseases, but more simply, uncomplicated infections such as urinary tract infections in our children. Despite antimicrobial resistance being one of the biggest threats to children's health globally, Professor Bryan said, children have been largely overlooked in global antibiotic resistance, surveillance and research, resulting in a lack of child-friendly antibiotic formulations or clear child dosing guidelines. We'll come back a bit more and talk a little more on that particular one. Let me see, we might try this track here. It's, we'll try this one. It's just on 120. Temperature is still sitting on 18 degrees. I hope you're enjoying this lovely, lovely sunshine. Just as long as... Sorry about that. If you come

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9: I definitely need your help this time now. I'm going to sing a song, and God Almighty, there's so many words in it, that if you don't sing the chorus, I'll fall off the stool groping for breath. It's a bit like, he said a pint. I'm swore to celibacy and offering for life. One, two, three, four, five. Can you wrap your tongue around that? One, two, three, four, five. Try it. Beautiful. The next bit's twice as easy. It goes, hunt the herd and turn her down the rocky road and all the ways to Dublin, whack falaldida. No battle to you. Right, here we go. The rocky road to Dublin.

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the wonderful Rhonda Vincent, and that was called Heart Wrenching. We had one also from an album called Simply Ireland, and that was Paddy Riley, and that was The Rocky Road to Dublin. He was doing that live, I guess, it's somewhere in Ireland. And we had, let me see, that was Pam Tillis with My Crazy Life, top of the bracket there. Well, let me see, we'll get back to the antibiotic situation. It's really quite disturbing to know this sort of thing is happening, and the fact that it's not going to improve over the next 10 years is quite bad, quite bad. We're finding Professor said that antibiotic resistance, not just in severe diseases, but in more simply uncomplicated infections, such as urinary tract infections in our children. Despite resistance being one of the biggest threats to children's health globally, Professor Brian and children have been largely overlooked in global antibiotic resistance surveillance and research, resulting in a lack of child-friendly antibiotic formulation or clear child dosing guidelines. This is because there is sometimes a reluctance to run trials on children, and developing treatments for them can be less lucrative. Now, that's pretty awful, isn't it? The fact that our children are involved, but they're worrying about the dollar, which I guess comes out in mostly anything that we do these days or have done for us. That lucrative dollar shows up. It's less lucrative for pharmaceutical companies, she said. I thought, my thoughts on pharmaceutical companies, I don't think they have to worry where the next dollar's coming from, do you? But they seem to do this to our children. Don't do the research, don't keep forging on to get better results from our antibiotics. But it says children are also especially vulnerable as they experience high rates of bacterial infections and have fewer antibiotic options than our adults. To better understand antibiotic resistance by country, bacteria and type of drug, Professor Brian and her colleagues launched a website called AMR in Kids, providing regions and specific forecasts to 2035. They hope it will help identify emerging threats, inform treatment decisions, and help guide planning and research. A paediatrician and incoming president of the Australian Society for Infectious Disease, Professor Chris Blyth, he's very well known, Professor Blyth, described the study and website as such important work. It highlights the size of the problem and that the problem is not equally spread globally, he said. In low-income countries, antibiotic resistance is being driven by unregulated antibiotic use and poor sanitation, making better access to diagnostic techniques and first-line antibiotics a priority. In high-income countries, antibiotic overuse across the farming and veterinarian care and healthcare is fueling drug resistance. Treatments that do not work for children with resistant infections are rare in high-income countries, but in the low-income countries, drug-resistance infections are one of the highest causes of death in children under five. It's absolutely horrifying, isn't it? The World Health Organization, we are, might I remind you folks, and I'm sure you all know, we are in 2026. Absolutely horrible. The World Health Organization classifies antibiotics into three groups to prevent antimicrobial resistance, access antibiotics, and more targeted first-time treatments
watch drugs are used more broadly but carry higher resistant risk, and reserves are the last resort drugs for treating the most resistant infections. The study found that while first-line access resistance is declining or stabilising in high-income regions, lower-resource settings are seeing a sharp rise in resistance to critical watch and reserve drugs. It highlights the real need to have a global surveillance system in place, both in Australia and internationally, to track and identify why they resist. I'm frequently seeing children with difficult-to-treat infections that are resistant to first- and second-line agents, drugs, where I'm having to reach for agents that are more difficult to get, more difficult to give, and more expensive and potentially more toxic. The Booth family hopes that the resources such as the AMR in kids website will mean children like Harry are better protected. People are already starting to understand the long-term effects of antibiotics, Eileen Booth said, but there is a long way to go with education around resistance. Very sad. It really is very sad. And I sort of think how it will be, like they're highlighting 10 years' time, what should be better outcomes in 10 years' time. It looks like we're going to be looking at less availability of life-saving drugs or drugs that can get a better outcome. Really very sad, folks. It's 1:41. Pete Bradman will be with you at 2 right after the news.

0: Swinging doors don't get you, lonesome will. That's Daniel Miller. Daniel's also from Nashville. We also had that track from, let's see, I don't think I played anymore because we had that little chat about the antibiotics. So take a break now and 145, temperature-wise, still 18 degrees, looking for that 19.
1: 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I mean, it's so super terrific. It goes for 2 hours. That's the beauty of the show. Expect the unexpected. 60s, 70s, 80s, one-hit wonders, maybe some hillbilly honky-tonk. You just never know. Isn't that right, Tom?
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0: Wow, yes, and that was a track coming there from Annette Hawkins and Kim Capito. And Wake Up and Smell the Whiskey, and also Suzanne Cantano from the US of A, and Country Is the State I'm In. Well, folks, I've got to say goodbye because it's time for me to go. Pete Bradman's here, and he's ready for a great show. He's got the best show of the week. And so don't take your mind off that radio, whatever you do. Ah, dear. So I hope you've enjoyed the show this afternoon. Of course, I'll be back on Sunday morning. On Sunday morning, I'm going to have a birthday, so I'm going to celebrate it with you. So if that's okay, I'll do all that on Sunday morning with you. Just take care. Have a great look, how am I going to get rid of this thing? It won't work. Okay, we'll try this.
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2: 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Barry Backbeat Surf Reporter. I'm the best surf reporter on the South Coast.
1: 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And Tommy Rott comes in about 10 to 4. For a bit of a pricey.
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5: I'm Mark Dransfield. The federal government says it won't provide assistance to any Australian members of Islamic State trying to return home. Perth-born paediatrician Tarek Kamley was previously thought to have been killed, but is now believed to be alive in an Iraqi jail. It's understood he's one of 13 Australian men hoping to be released and returned to Australia. Labor Minister Murray Waters told Nine it can be difficult to block citizens from coming back.
6: There are constitutional limits around the ability of a government to prevent an Australian citizen from returning to Australia, and that's why more than 40 Australian foreign fighters returned under the coalition government. We've demonstrated already that where we have opportunities under the law to prevent people from coming back on a temporary basis, then we will do that.
5: An underground drug bunker has been uncovered during a search in Adelaide. Police discovered it under a shed on a property at Penfield Gardens, with 26 cannabis plants being grown hydroponically inside and approximately 24 kilos of dried cannabis. A 38-year-old man has been arrested and charged with drug offences and diverting electricity. He'll face court in September. Under confiscation of criminal assets legislation, police also seized a Ram Ute, a trailer, caravan, Sea-Doo and an excavator. Two men have been arrested over the alleged theft of $500,000 in ATM cash across Melbourne. More from Madeleine Burke.
7: The arrests in Mickleham and Dallas early this morning follow a tip-off to police last week. The alleged cash-skimming scheme was targeting transportation of cash to and from machines across 11 Melbourne suburbs. So far, investigators have identified 10 recent incidents of discrepancies in funds following the transportation of cash between April and July. A 25-year-old man and a 44-year-old man remain in custody and will be interviewed. Madeleine Burke, Melbourne.
5: Energy experts are warning Australians could be hit with fuel rationing measures as early as September. It comes as the US State Department issues a worldwide alert, warning there's a potential for unforeseen escalation in its war with Iran. Analysts now fear that global oil prices could push higher if the Strait of Hormuz remains shut. During a fiery exchange with a reporter, President Donald Trump has defended his administration's military strategy.
8: Is the plan to just keep bombing until they give up?
9: Why, do you know something that I don't know?
8: Well, they continue to attack our allies and
9: you don't know
8: America.
9: What the dialogue is behind the scenes, that they want to meet desperately to try and end it because they're getting decimated. You don't know anything.
5: Back home, and staff at Hobart's Risdon Prison are shipping in meals from Victoria because of problems with a new $19 million kitchen. Pulse Tasmania reports the kitchen was shut down just 3 months after opening due to repair work on the floor being needed. It's reportedly costing over $90,000 a week to outsource the prisoners' meals.

0: And in air health news, an Australian study has found physical frailty can accelerate the onset of dementia. The University of Queensland research suggests regular exercise, especially strength training, could delay, reduce, and in some cases improve frailty. This is air news. The Penrith Panthers are working hard to tie down their star players beyond next year before they go on the open market. Nathan Cleary, Isaiah Yeo, Liam Martin, Blaise Talagi, Brian To'o and Isaiah Papali'i are all free to negotiate with rival clubs from November 1st. Coach Ivan Cleary says they've got a battle on their hands.
1: GM Shane Alford's been doing a lot of work in the background all year because we don't want them, you know, ideally we don't want them to get a market.
0: AFL and both Adelaide and Collingwood are promising a fiery clash when the two sides play tomorrow night. It's the first time Isaac Rankin has faced the Pies since receiving a four-week ban for a homophobic slur last year. Crows coach Matthew Nix is talking up the clash and the chance of a biff between the two sides.
2: Thursday night will be a reasonably exciting game. You know, whether that's on the scoreboard or whether that's just a little bit of enthusiasm and a little bit of biff, we'll see where it ends up.
0: Australia's fastest woman has smashed her own national 100-metre record this morning, just days out from the Commonwealth Games. 21-year-old Queenslander Tori Lewis ran a sizzling 11.04 seconds during a warm-up meet for Glasgow. And Aussie tennis star Maya Joint has won through to the second round at the Prague Open. Australian Independent Radio News.
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4: Another cloudy sunny day today across the Shoalhaven. The outlook for Thursday, a bit overcast with the odd shower or two. Fine for Friday though, nice and sunny and blue. Maybe a shower on Saturday and Sunday. Right now, 18 degrees in Nowra, 18 around the Bay and Basin area. Got a nice 17 in Ulladulla.
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4: 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Hour one at 2:05. We'll kick it off with this band called Orleans. 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

was out drinking with you. Well, we got her in a truck and we started driving home, and Mama said she had to go. Daddy pulled it over, we were standing on the shoulder while Mom was putting on a show. Well, he started up the truck and Mama stood up with her pants still around her knees. When we heard Mama holler, if you give me a dollar, well, I'll let you take a peek at these.

Triple UFM, there we go. That's Rodney Carrington, and Mama's Got a Boogs Out. Unplugged, that one too. It's Pete Bramett here. It is the Super Terrific Happy Hour at 2:10. Big shout out to all the guys at Bomaderry. Yeah. Great to have you along, Bomaderry. I lived in Bomaderry once. Great spot. Beautiful. The serenity. It's beautiful there. Here's Bang the Drum Passion. Triple U Shoalhaven Community Radio. Good afternoon to you.

0: 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It's Pete here doing the Super Terrific Happy Hour, Hour 1, which we do every Wednesday between 2 and 4. Old 55 there feels like a summer's night. I tell you, it feels like a summer's day here in the studio. I think Carol was firing up too many country and western songs. Let's hear it for Carol. Put on a great show today. Fantastic show. Carol's having a birthday on Sunday, everybody. So if you can ring up Carol on Sunday and wish her happy 90th birthday, that would be fantastic. Now, coming up on, August 9, Sunday, the Narrowtown Band is putting on a show here and now at the Wesley Centre. It's called Light and Heavy. If you want to go, get your tickets now. $20 for adults, $10 concession. You'll get more details on their Facebook page. So just search for Narrowtown Band for that big show, Light and Heavy. Okay, August 9 on a Sunday at the Wesley Centre. Some funny stuff into our sponsors. Kenny Callender. I think Kenny's still alive. Used to be on the Wide World of Sport many years ago, giving the odds for races. Here he is now giving the odds. Well, not really Kenny, but you get the idea.
1: Well, race 5 about to get underway out there at Rose Hill. And Tappy, this one could be a little difficult to pick.
2: Yep, Ian, harder to pick than a broken nose, this upcoming event. Probably 3 or 4 chances in it. But I reckon the Tommy Smith-trained By Jingoes could be the one to beat. He impressed me greatly with his last start win at Canterbury. He's a big, bold galloper, beautifully bred, by golly, out of By Crikey. But by gee, Ken, it's a pretty open race.
3: By Christ, John, you're not wrong. As you said, anything up to 3 or 4 horses could win it. I hope you're wrong about By Jingoes, eh, John, because if Majestic Prince doesn't bring home the bickies in this one, well, my missus and kids could be singing for their supper tonight. Anyhow, the top rate, Super Sluice, is at 6 to 1. Majestic Prince and By Jingoes are 3 to 1 equal favourites. Regal Scepter, well, there's a bit of money around for him. He's currently showing odds at 4 to 1 on the tote. Society Ball, well, there's a bit of late mail on him too, John. He's currently showing odds at 5 to 1 on the tote, but a little bit shorter in the ring. And he's to be ridden today by Malcolm Johnson, just back from his hemorrhoid operation. So don't be surprised if young Malcolm's a bit shorter in the ring himself. Champagne Charlie is at 12 to 1. Mr. Fixit is at 16s. First Edition and Peach Choice at 33 to 1. Sister Sally is at 66 to 1. So too is Slingshot. Silver Shadow and Summer Haze at 100 to 1. And the rank outsiders, Son of Sam and Set the Scene at 660 to 1. So there you are, Johnny, every fucking horse with an S in his name. What do you reckon? She's a bit of a setup?
2: Kenneth, me boy, if you'd gone on much longer, I reckon our cameraman would have dead set drowned. And if you don't get a pimple on your tongue after that lot, old son, fair dinkum, it'll be a miracle.
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Triple FM playing the greatest songs known to mankind here on the Super Terrific Happy Hour. I don't know what to break, Bass, but I will. Wei Chung, everybody have fun tonight. Another song that takes me back to my youth back in the 80s. Cogra Golf Club on a Saturday night. I used to play that one. That was huge. The golf club was sort of lacking in finances at one point. Someone said, put on a disco on a Saturday night. And the rest, they say, it was packed. And it was a good packing, a good place to go for about 5 years. And it sort of died a bit, as places do over the years. Okay, this song from the Rockmelons, my favourite fruit, by the way. I had various lead singers over the years. This particular guy sang this song, New Groove, was a guy called John Kenny. Now, the last time I heard of John Kenny, he was pulling drinks at a pub in Berry. He was a barman. I'm not quite sure if he's still there, but John, if you're listening, mate, you did well on this one. This is the Rockmelons, and there's a new groove in the neighbourhood right here on Triple U, 2:29. Super Terrific Happy Hour.

0: Triple UFM, that is Max Sharam, her version of Melanie's Lay Down Candles in the Rain. Max is an Aussie, and I actually saw her on A Pot of Gold, or was it New Faces years ago. She was discovered there, good voice, still around somewhere, but not doing as much as she did back in the 90s, but a good song there. It's Pete Bramman here this afternoon doing hour one of the Super Terrific Happy Hour. Now, when it comes to adopting pets, sometimes it can be a bit hit and miss with what sort of pet you get. I remember years ago on the radio station 2S2, the local radio station, they had Swap Time, and this lady was giving away a free Shih Tzu dog. So I went and got the dog. It was a beautiful dog, nice and cuddly and furry. Every time we went for a walk, people stopped to pat the dog. But the lady didn't tell me this dog had issues, big separation anxiety issues. It was a nightmare of a dog, and I finally had to get rid of it, and I gave it to a nice couple who never went anywhere. This dog didn't like to be left alone, and they stayed home all the time. Well, the wife did. She had Parkinson's, and the husband went and did the shopping. So she goes, Pete, thank you for telling me, but I don't go anywhere. I stay home all the time, and I assume the dog would be rather happy. But the lady who gave me the dog didn't tell me the info. Rather disappointed with her. And she worked at a local high school. I won't mention any names, but anyway. But here we talk about adopting dogs and cats. Cats can be a bit tricky, like this black cat.
1: Pippin, the 20-year-old black cat, is back at the RSPCA shelter for her third time, outliving not one, but two of her previous owners.
0: Now, bear in mind, though, it is a black cat. Let's continue.
2: It is a bit of a strange one that she's now back to us for, looking for a third home after having two owners, you know, pass away, but hopefully that doesn't happen to the next owner.
0: Okay, dare you adopt a black cat? Have a good think about that. I don't mind cats, but I'm allergic to cats. But, black ones, just be careful. Very careful. Here's the script. Hall of Fame Triple U. Good afternoon.

Super terrific happy hour. The Beatles there. We can work it out. And we can in life work things out. 17 to 3. Got some emails to read out this afternoon. Well, we got Daryl of Sutton Forest. Hi, Pete. Love the show. Thanks, Daryl. Wanda, Western Era. Hi, Pete. Hate the show. You talk too much. Oh, I love you anyway, Wanda. Simon of Soulhaven Heads. Hi, Pete. Love the show, but we used to hate the show, but now we love it. That's good. And from Snapper of Milton. Hi, Pete. I'd love the show if you played The Horses by Daryl Braithwaite. Well, Snapper, that's not going to happen. I will never, ever play The Horses here on Triple U by Daryl Braithwaite. Is that a good run? We're all sick of it. I will not play it. But I will play this one from Daryl, though. His last new one, Love Songs. Here we go. 30.

0: Shoalhaven Community Radio, Triple U, Daryl Braithwaite there, and the Love Songs. And of course, Daryl's now retired from live music. Probably a good call, Daryl. You're getting old and the voice is shite. I don't like to say that, but it is. So he's made a great call there. Some of these singers continue on, like Barry Manilow. He mimes in concert now. He's awful. He's 81. You got to give it away. Who else was there? Frankie Valli. They sort of walk him out. He's like Joe Biden these days and just mime songs. Some of the Eagles guys who are still alive get out there and do some lip syncing and miming their songs. So not a good look. And sometimes we all have to retire as we do. And when you're a muso and you're a singer especially, you sort of have a good thing about getting the tap on the back and sort of going. All right, classic commercial into our sponsors, Amy Insurance, Rhonda and Katook. I work with a lady at Meals on Wheels on a Monday. Rhonda, her name is. And when these commercials came out, because she's got Rhonda on her car rego plate, and one day she's driving down, I think it was the highway here in Nowra, and they're all bipping the horn, all these people, because of the Rhonda thing. She didn't have a clue what was going on. But this song, this came out in the 90s, so it was about three. They ended up getting married in the end there, Rhonda and Katoot. Here's the commercial anyway. Here we go.
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Bit of Eric Carmen there. That's rock and roll, baby. Get on down. 5 to 3 with Peter Sarvo. Winding down hour one of the Super Trivia Happy Hour. Now, the mighty South Sydney Rabbitohs, we need to talk about them. Cue the sound music, please. Sound music, yeah. We lost last week. Canberra Raiders. It was shocking. Now, David Fifita, he's out for 2 weeks for kicking someone. It was accidental. It's a reflex action. Cam Murray, the captain, out for 4 weeks with a calf injury. Another calf injury. Latrell Mitchell, our million-dollar player, out for the rest of the season. Where is the respect? I feel like breaking down and crying. I feel like supporting the Roosters. No, I won't do that. But anyway, what do you do? We played the Storm on Friday night. I'm not quite sure how we go. Okay, stop the sad music, please. I can't go on. We have a regular of the show, Billy Bimmington, on line 9. We'd like to sing a song. Little Billy Bimmington from Bombardier. Way you go, Billy, please.

Bring it home, Billy. Bring it home. Okay, we'll leave it there, Billy. We'll leave it there, Billy. Look, we need something uplifting to inspire the South supporters out there. We're going to lift up. Rose Tattoo, we can't be beaten. This will take us into the news here at Triple U. Sing along, here we go. Crank it up now.

0: G'day, it's Pete Ramon here, one of the senior announcers from Triple U. When I go clubbing with my friends on the weekend, I love moving and grooving to the disco tunes. I need to be in top shape. That's why I take Deroitz. Deroitz Prune Juice. It keeps me going. And it'll keep you going too. A proud sponsor of Triple U.
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2: I'm Mark Dransfield. Energy provider Origin is investigating a potential cybersecurity incident. A self-proclaimed hacker claims to have accessed the details of 2 million customers. In a statement to the ASX, Origin Energy says it does not believe credit card or bank details have been breached. Federal Police and the Australian Cybersecurity Centre have been notified. Final preparations are underway for next week's test of the new emergency alert system to be rolled out in Australia. State and territory representatives are meeting with federal counterparts to discuss any concerns ahead of the national test on Monday afternoon. Federal Emergency Management Minister Christy McBain says the old text alerts will continue this summer.
3: So there is no one silver bullet in emergency management. This is another tool in the toolkit, and it's incredibly important that people continue to listen to the advice of emergency services.
2: The operators of a Sydney store have been fined more than $1 million as part of the crackdown on the tobacco black market. Josh Bryant has details.
4: Since November, there have been 32 successful prosecutions in New South Wales as part of the compliance crackdown attempting to shut stores selling illegal cigarettes and vapes. One store in Hornsby's been hit with a record $1.1 million penalty, caught continuing to operate in defiance of a closure order handed to them by New South Wales Health. There are 16 other cases still before the courts, which the state's health minister says should send a strong message to anyone thinking about doing the wrong thing. But Ryan Park is also reiterating his plea for the federal government to come to the table and act on the tobacco excise.
5: Can't have a situation where we have two separate markets, the legal and legal market, with the price difference so great.
4: Josh Bryant, Sydney.
2: West Australians have lost more than $1 million in scams involving gift card payments this year, up 56% on 2025. The largest amount of losses are coming from romance scam victims who are being tricked into buying gift cards and providing the serial numbers to online love interests. Consumer Protection Director John McMaster says seniors are a clear primary target.
6: The primary victims of these scams are typically elderly people, including seniors. These are usually people that are encouraged by the scammers to go into retail stores and purchase a large quantity of gift cards, and they're encouraged not to tell their family or friends about what they are doing.
2: Air Medical News and a new report shows female health is declining across a number of key measures driven by a rise in skipped medical care. The latest Women's Health Index reveals just one in four women and girls had a preventative cancer screening in the last year. Researchers blame rising living costs, high stress, and systemic healthcare barriers for the downturn. Aggie Cox of the Women's Health Index says more needs to be done to address the issue.
7: Health screening gaps persist amongst Australian women. Although the numbers are moving in the right direction for individual tests, many women still remain unscreened for major health risks.
2: And Madeleine McCann's little brother will swim for Scotland at the Commonwealth Games in Glasgow. 21-year-old Sean McCann will swim the 400 metres, 800 and 1500 metres freestyle events. He was two when his older sister was abducted while the family was holidaying in Portugal in 2007. This is Air News. First to AFL, and Melbourne coach Stephen King says Jack Viney is back training after dealing with back and Achilles injuries all year. King last week conceded they may need to make a call as to whether Viney sits out the remainder of the season. But the

0: Demons coach says he has taken a significant step forward.
1: He's obviously had a couple of sessions. We got to a point where he's recovered well. So hopefully sometimes when you increase load, your body either sort of shuts down or actually responds well. And he's taken a couple of steps forward now. So maybe he might have just broken through that barrier where he can string a couple of sessions together and go from there.
0: NRL and the heat is building ahead of Saturday's clash between the Broncos and Cowboys. North Queensland coach Todd Payton striking the match last week by claiming everyone hates the Broncos. Brisbane star Pat Carrigan says they're vowing to empty the tank as they fight to keep their season alive.
2: That hate word, eh? Good on you, Toddy. It's the Queensland rivalry. The fans, it means so much to them, and each and every game I've played against them, they've decided by small margins. So well, we played around five or six this year, and Drinky kicked a field goal and they scored in the 80th minute. So they were prepared to go all the way with this sort of game.
0: And Australia's picked up another gold medal at the Canoe Slalom World Championships in Oklahoma. Jess and Nomi Fox combined with Kate Eckhart to win the women's kayak team's final. Australian Independent Radio News.
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5: Bit of cloud around today, but a bit of a nice day though, with the sun coming out every now and then. Thursday overcast, maybe a shower. Friday's nice and sunny. Could get a shower for Saturday and maybe Sunday. Top tomorrow, 17 for both Nowra and Ulladulla area there. Right now in Nowra, Bomaderry, Camborey got 18. St George's Base and Greenville Point, Culburra and Kalala Bay 18. And for Ulladulla, Lake Conjola and Milton, 17 degrees there.
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5: Here we go, kids. Again, another 60 minutes to go. I'll make that 55. Here's Neil Diamond. This is my favourite Neil Diamond song. Longfellow's Serenade on Triple U.
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0: Triple U FM, that's what you're listening to. Hour two of the super terrific happy hour. Cliff. Oh, for Cliff's sake. Cliff Richard. Back when he had a voice. I know it sounds rude, but it's true. Power to all our friends. 11 past three this afternoon. Bit of a local news story. If you missed the Wind News last night, this story. A local topsoil company remains positive after recent thefts. Did you hear about this? The manager told us here at Triple U, we're hoping to recover lost ground. Can't help it. On a serious note, though, there is only 156 days to go till Christmas Day. In case you missed that, only 156 days to go till Christmas. I thought we'd get a Christmas song on the radio. What the heck? One of my favourite Christmas tunes. I'm sure it's one of your favourites as well. About chipmunks here at Triple U.
1: Chipmunks roasting on an open fire. Hot sauce dripping from their toes. 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
0: You want it from me? 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
1: People said you overrated hamsters were my meal ticket. 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
1: Medical authorities warn the super terrific happy hour is a health hazard.
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0: Shoalhaven Community Radio, Triple U FM. That's what we are. That's what we do. Play songs, obviously. The Robert Cray Band there. Bit of soul stuff on the radio. Don't Be Afraid of the Dark. I like that one. Robert Cray, good performer. 19 past three. It's Peter Bramett here doing the Super Trivia Happy Hour, Hour 2. This story from overseas. I can relate to this. See if you can. A US man who thought he booked a flight to Sydney was shocked when he looked out his window to see a mountain covered in snow. It was a tale of two Sydneys. He went to the wrong Sydney. Kingsley Burnett, 62, said he saw a mountain covered in white snow as the plane flew over the destination. And that's when he knew he was in trouble. The plane was to fly to Sydney, Australia. Somehow, he ended up in Sydney, Montana. Now, it happened to me once when I first came to the Shoalhaven some 30 years ago. Thought we'd go for a drive. Went to Bundanoon instead of Bundanon. What a day that was. Couldn't believe it. It was a long day. Funny stuff into our sponsors. The Argument. Remember this one from Monty Python.
1: Hi. Is this the right one for an argument?
2: I've told you once.
1: No, you haven't.
2: Yes, I have.
1: When? Just now. No, you didn't.
2: Yes, I did.
1: Didn't.
2: I'm telling you, I did.
1: You did not.
2: Oh, I'm sorry, is this a 5-minute argument or the full half hour?
1: Oh, just the 5-minute one.
2: Fine. Thank you. Anyway, I did.
1: You most certainly did not.
2: Now, let's get one thing quite clear. I most definitely told you.
1: You did not.
2: Yes, I did.
1: You did not.
2: Yes, I did.
1: Didn't.
2: Yes, I did.
1: Didn't.
2: Yes, I did.
1: No, this isn't an argument.
2: Yes, it is.
1: No, it isn't. It's just contradiction.
2: No, it isn't.
1: Yes, it is.
2: It is not.
1: It is. You just contradicted me.
2: No, I didn't.
1: Oh, you did.
2: No.
1: You did just then.
2: No, nonsense.
1: Oh, but this is futile.
2: No, it isn't.
1: I came here for a good argument.
2: No, you didn't. You came here for an argument.
1: Well, an argument's not the same as contradiction.
2: Can be.
1: No, it can't. An argument's a connected series of statements to establish a definite proposition.
2: No, it isn't.
1: Yes, it is. It isn't just contradiction.
2: Look, if I argue with you, I must take up a contrary position.
1: But it isn't just saying no, it isn't.
2: Yes, it is.
1: No, it isn't. Argument's an intellectual process. Contradiction is just the automatic gainsaying of anything the other person says.
2: No, it isn't.
1: Yes, it is.
2: Not at all.
1: No, look,
2: Thank you. Morning.
1: What?
2: That's it. Morning.
1: But I was just getting interested.
2: Sorry, the 5 minutes is up.
1: That was never 5 minutes just now.
2: I'm afraid it was.
1: No, it wasn't.
2: Sorry, I'm not allowed to argue anymore.
1: What?
2: If you want me to go on arguing, I'll have to pay for another 5 minutes.
1: But that was never 5 minutes just now. Oh, come on. This is ridiculous.
2: I'm very sorry, but I told you I'm not allowed to argue unless you pay.
1: Oh, all right. There you are.
2: Thank you.
1: Well?
2: Well, what?
1: That was never 5 minutes just now.
2: I told you I'm not allowed to argue unless you pay.
1: I just paid.
2: No, you didn't.
1: I did! I did! I did! No, I don't want to argue about that.
2: Well, I'm very sorry, but you didn't pay.
1: Aha! Well, if I didn't pay, why are you arguing? Got you.
2: No, you haven't.
1: Is that? If you're arguing, I must have paid.
2: Not necessarily. I could be arguing in my spare time.
1: I've had enough of this.
2: No, you haven't.
1: Oh, shut up.
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0: WFM, the Super Terrific Happy Hour, Hour 2, with Mondo Rock there and the Queen with me. Going to stay with the Queen sort of spiel there. Queen had a whole lot of hits back in the 70s and 80s. The big one was Another One Bites the Dust that was written by the bass player John Deacon. Now, Sylvester Stallone tried to get the rights to that song for Rocky 2. Couldn't do it, so he found Eye of the Tiger. Good call there, Sly. But here, the drummer from Queen, Roger Taylor, talks about the song Bites the Dust.
1: I had no idea that that would ever be a single, and playing in the Forum, I think, in Los Angeles, and Michael Jackson used to come and sit in the corner. He said, "You guys have got to release this." I said, "No, you're mad, that won't be a hit." And then it was actually taken up by the black radio stations in New York and Detroit, I think, and they were playing the hell out of it. And the next thing I knew, they put it out, and it was, I think it's the biggest ever record on Electro Asylum, you know, sort of sold 4 million copies in America. And great, we'll take it.
2: Triple UFL.

Oh, some great advice here from Chris de Burge. Don't pay the ferryman until he gets you to the other side. Don't even fix a price. Think about that next time you're going across the river. It's Pete Bramett here, hour two of the Super Terrific Happy Hour. T's a big fan of the show, Harry Fong. From Basin View. He's a bit grumpy, though, Walked out the front door this morning on my way to Mahjong, and there on the ground were two snails making love. It was a beautiful sight, a lovely way to start the day. But as I took off in the car, I forgot the phone, doubled back, ran inside, heard a cracky sort of squishing sound. I don't think I need to go on. Tragic accident it was. Anyway, they died having fun, I would think. Here's Dream Academy. I like this one too. Another good song. That's why I play good songs. Well, I don't play bad songs, do I? Life in a Northern Town, Triple S.

0: They come from Canada. They were a trio, and they were a one-hit wonder. Another great song, Edward Bear, cute. The last song with Pete. 11 to 4. As we wind down hour two of the Super Trivia Happy Hour, we'll go into our sponsors with a classic commercial from yesteryear. I don't think you can still buy these. Ford pills? You took Ford pills to make your poop, and the idea was to lose weight. I don't think that's what you do these days, huh? This commercial into our sponsors. Here we go.
1: Jill's got such an attractive figure, and she's always so full of energy. You'd never guess she has two children.
2: Jill says it's Ford pills that keeps her so fit. She gives them to all of us. I feel 100% since taking them.
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0: Triple UFM, the Super Terrific Happy Hour has come to an end. Colleen Hewitt there, our Colleen. Carry that way, the old Beatles number. That's it for me. I've got to go at 4 to 4. Have a fab day today. Sign off, everyone.
1: Goodbye, goodbye. Wipe the tear, baby dear, from your eyes.
2: One swallow, thing, cheerio, chin, chin,
0: goodbye. I'll leave you with Neil Diamond. Hey Louise, this will take us into the news. Catch you later, or as they say in the classics, see you later, alligator.

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1: I'm Mark Dransfield. An investigation's been launched into whether all of Origin's customer details have been compromised. Jefferson Shaw has details.
2: A hacker is claiming to have the personal details of 2 million Origin Energy customers. In a statement, Origin says it's investigating a potential security incident, including whether their customers' data has been breached. However, the company doesn't believe customer credit cards or bank details have been compromised. Federal police and the country's cybersecurity centre have been notified. Following the announcement to the ASX, the energy provider's shares fell 2.5%.
1: Australian Hollywood star Rebel Wilson has successfully defended her defamation case against the actress from her directorial debut. A federal court judge has found Charlotte McInnes failed to prove a series of social media posts by Rebel Wilson had caused or was likely to cause serious harm. Ms. McInnes will have to pay Ms. Wilson's legal costs. A large underground drug bunker has been uncovered in Adelaide. Kendall Brettig with more.
3: Police discovered the bunker under a shed during a search of a property yesterday, with 26 cannabis plants being grown hydroponically inside and around 24 kilos of dried cannabis. A 38-year-old man from Hewitt's been arrested and charged with drug offences and diverting electricity. He'll front court in September. Police also attended another property near Two Wells, reporting a 38-year-old woman for drug offences. She'll front court at a later date. Police also seized a Ram Ute, a trailer, a caravan, a Sea-Doo and an excavator under confiscation of criminal assets legislation.
1: A Sydney-based international student is due in court, accused of committing millions of dollars in GST fraud. Dusty Fitzpatrick has details.
4: Federal police will allege the 28-year-old man lodged more than $5 million in tourist refund scheme claims for luxury watches at Sydney Airport. International travellers can claim a GST refund for imported goods, provided they're not brought back into Australia. It's alleged the man edited bank documents and made repeated claims for items not eligible for the refund scheme. He was arrested following a search in Sydney's CBD, where police say they seized cash and luxury watches. The 28-year-old is due to face court today. Dusty Fitzpatrick, Sydney.
1: Overseas now, and a judge in Florida says Donald Trump must hand over financial records as part of his $10 billion defamation lawsuit against the BBC. The president has brought the case over a Panorama program that edited together different sections of his January 6th speech. The BBC's Tom Bateman reports.
5: The judge, Angelique Lett, granted a motion brought by the BBC's legal team to compel the release of financial records held by the trust Donald Trump created to manage his businesses while he is president. Although the judge's ruling can still be appealed, it amounts to a partial success in the corporation's legal attempt to force Mr. Trump to provide evidence for his claim of financial loss due to the Panorama edit. The judge gave a split decision on a separate request by the BBC for documents relating to January the 6th itself.
1: And a Melbourne hospital has apologised after an identity mix-up led to police wrongfully declaring a living woman dead. Medical records for two people were inadvertently merged, leading to the misidentification. This is AIR News. NRL and former New South Wales coach Phil Gould is endorsing Andrew Johns to become Blues Origin coach. With the incumbent Laurie Daly tipped to walk away, Gould says Johns would regret not having a go at the job. AFL and Darcy Moore says he's got no plans to hand over the Collingwood captaincy. The 30-year-old managed just four games this season before a hamstring injury ended his year. Moore telling Fox Footy handing over the captaincy is not on his radar.
6: Yeah, not probably specifically at this stage, but I think that another thing that's been great for me as the captain is to see Nick and Braden both, as they're sort of trading the captaincy duties, how much they both really blossom this season. It's been incredible to watch.
1: And paddle star Jessica Fox has won a second gold medal in as many days at the Canoe Slalom World Championships in Oklahoma. She's combined with sister Nomi and Kate Eckhart to win the women's kayak team's final, and says she loves getting to line up with her teammates.
7: Normally we're very focused by ourselves on the course, and to be able to race together as a team, sit in that start block together, warm up together, you know, feel the nerves together and get excited together is really special.
1: And Portuguese soccer club Sporting CP are reportedly accelerating their pursuit of Nestori Irinkunda from English club Watford. The offer for the Socceroos star reportedly more than $32 million. 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
2: I'm Alan Baskin. The federal government says it won't provide assistance to any Australian members of Islamic State trying to return home.

0: a temporary basis, then we will do that.
1: Rebel Wilson has successfully defended her federal court defamation case against actress Charlotte McInnes, who starred in Wilson's directorial debut, The Deb. Justice Elizabeth Raper dismissed the lawsuit, ruling McInnes failed to prove social media posts written by Wilson caused or were likely to cause serious harm to her reputation. A Melbourne hospital has apologised after an identity mix-up led to police wrongfully declaring a living woman dead. Medical records for two people were inadvertently merged, leading to the misidentification. Operators of a Sydney store have been fined more than $1 million as part of the crackdown on the tobacco black market. Josh Bryant takes up the story.
2: Since November, there have been 32 successful prosecutions in New South Wales as part of the compliance crackdown attempting to shut stores selling illegal cigarettes and vapes. One store in Hornsby has been hit with a record $1.1 million penalty, caught continuing to operate in defiance of a closure order handed to them by New South Wales Health. There are 16 other cases still before the courts, which the state's health minister says should send a strong message to anyone thinking about doing the wrong thing. But Ryan Park is also reiterating his plea for the federal government to come to the table and act on the tobacco excise.
3: Can't have a situation where we have two separate markets, the legal and legal market, with the price difference so great.
2: Josh Bryant, Sydney.
1: A major biofuel operation has been handed another funding boost by the federal government. $32 million is being put forward for the developments in Victoria and South Australia, which will use forestry waste to create clean jet fuel. A trade union wants the Union Jack removed from the Australian flag. The Manufacturing Workers Union has made the call in a proposed policy to be discussed at Labor's National Conference. It argues the symbol is a constant reminder of the old ruling class and colonial empire. OpenAI has disclosed that its advanced artificial intelligence models independently hacked another tech company to steal information they needed to pass an internal evaluation. The AI agents managed to break out of a restricted testing environment to carry out a cyber attack. OpenAI says it's working with the other company involved to investigate what happened. This is Air News. The most successful New South Wales Rugby League State of Origin coach of all time is endorsing Andrew Johns for the top job. With Laurie Daly tipped to walk away after winning this year's series, the search is underway for a replacement. Speaking on his Six Tackles with Gus podcast, Phil Gould says Joey should take the reins for his own sake.
4: Could he do it? Yes, he could. Should he do it? Well, he probably should, because what's going to happen is he's going to get to 60, 70 years of age and probably regret that he didn't.
1: Jason Riles is shrugging off criticism of his performance in 2 years as Eels coach, insisting the club is heading in the right direction. In AFL, Giants veteran Stephen Canelio is hoping to sign a contract extension and finish his career as a one-club player. Adelaide will be without key defender Mark Keane for the Round 20 clash with Collingwood in Adelaide. Keane has been ruled out due to illness, with Nick Murray set to replace him. A Portuguese club has reportedly made a huge bid to entice rising Socceroos star Nestori Irinkunda. Sporting Lisbon is willing to pay more than $32 million for the Aussie, who scored a stunning goal against Turkey at the World Cup. Australian Independent Radio News.
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6: Well, we've got some sunny days ahead. It's 16 degrees currently right across the Shoalhaven. And yes, in the Nowra area between now and Sunday, sunny days, all four of them. 17 degrees tomorrow, 16 on Friday, 18 the expected top on Saturday, and moving up to 19 on Sunday. In Ulladulla, well, a late shower is possible tomorrow, but 16 the expected top, and then sunny days on Friday, Saturday and Sunday, 15 degrees, the predicted top on Friday, then 17 on Saturday and 15 again on Sunday. And road and rail seems to be okay at the moment. No reported problems on our local roads, and the trains seem to be running on or close to time on the South Coast Line. 5 past 5 at Triple U, and thanks now for joining Hayley and Coco in the Land of Oz, 2 hours of great Australian music.

0: Well, Jimmy Barnes had his seventh top 20 hit in 1988 with the song Driving Wheels, the second single release from his third solo album, Freight Train Heart. And yes, as your Driving Wheels take you home this evening, you are listening to In the Land of Oz with Hayley and Coco. It will be the soundtrack for your trip or whatever you're doing. We are here for the next 2 hours with some great Australian music in store for you.
1: Yes, indeed, Hayley, and we've got something special coming up a little later this hour. We had a chat with Diesel a little earlier.
0: We
1: spoke to him before, but it's always great to have a chat with him, and the reason why is because he's coming to town with his By Request show, which apparently is going gangbusters, really well.
0: Yep.
1: So we'll have a yak with Diesel and hear one of his classic songs as well. Now, 360, he's one of Australia's leading hip-hop artists. He's released 5 albums since his recording years began in 2008, his most recent being last year's album called Out of the Blue. Now, back in 2012, 360 won an ARIA Award for Breakthrough Artist, and it was the year that he also gave us songs like Run Alone.

0: Well, it was 20 years ago that dance group Sneaky Sound System released their debut self-titled album, which made the top five on the ARIA Albums chart and gave the band two top 20 hits, the first being that one, Pictures, the fourth single released from the album. And the album also earned the band two awards at the 2007 ARIA Awards for Breakthrough Artist Album and Best Dance Release. And yes, it's 20 past five here on Triple UFM in the Land of Oz with Hayley and Coco.
1: Yeah, Hayley, Keith Urban's latest album is something quite different to what he normally does. It's called Flow State, and it's an album of covers of soft rock songs of the 1970s, songs like Summer Breeze, the Seals and Crofts classic, for instance. Now, it does include one original song, and it's this tune that Keith has recorded in collaboration with Michael McDonald, who was the lead singer of the Doobie Brothers, and it's called We Go Back.

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6: The Roy Orbison Story. From his initial success in the 60s to the resurgence of his career in latter years, Roy Orbison's voice remained remarkable. His unique songs conveyed vulnerability, fun, love and loss. Starring Mark Shelley, whose brilliant portrayal of the character and extraordinary vocals of Roy brings audiences to their feet. The Roy Orbison Story.
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0: Well, it was 30 years ago that pop duo Savage Garden released their debut single, I Want You, the lead single released from the band's debut self-titled album and the duo's first top five hit. And today, Savage Garden band member Daniel Jones is celebrating his 53rd birthday. So happy birthday, Daniel. He was born on this day, the 22nd of July in 1973 in Essex in England, and moved to Australia as a baby where he grew up in Brisbane. And that was where he met Darren Hayes, and the pair formed Savage Garden, with Daniel being the group's instrumentalist. Now, since the duo parted ways in the early 2000s, Daniel has produced music for many other artists. So yes, we hope he's having a great day today, celebrating his 53rd birthday. Now, I, for some reason, was unable to find my On This Day info today, Coco, unfortunately. So yeah. I don't have any other birthdays or anything to share, but I do think you have someone that passed away on this day.
1: Yes, Hayley. Aussie entertainer Frankie Davidson. He passed away on this day back in 2022 at the age of 88. Now, Frankie Davidson was actually one of the first Aussie singers to record rock and roll records in the 1950s. He recorded on the Australian independent label W&G. But he is mostly remembered for novelty songs like Have You Ever Been to See King's Cross? And this one, which was one of his biggest hits nationally. It was a cover of a song from the UK, and it's called Gimme That Ding.
2: That's right.

0: Well, it's been a big couple of months for sisters Vicar and Linda Bull. It was just a few weeks ago that they were inducted into the ARIA Hall of Fame. And in June, they released their ninth album, Where Do You Come From?, which debuted at number one on the ARIA Australian Artist Album Chart. The duo have released three singles from the album, including that one, That's How I Pray, the second single released from the album. And yes, Coco, I think it was only a few weeks ago that we got to chat to Vicar about the album, the tour, the Hall of Fame, everything that's been going on for them.
1: Yeah, it's been a big year for them, hasn't it?
0: It sure has,
1: certainly,
0: yes.
1: The Hall of Fame induction was something that took her and Linda by surprise, but they felt quite honoured to receive it.
0: Certainly sure. Well-deserved.
1: Absolutely, yeah. Now, someone who must be getting close to being in the ARIA Hall of Fame is our mate Diesel. Now,
0: yes, I think so.
1: Now, he's coming to town in a few months' time for a gig at our Milton Theatre. I think it's the 2nd of October when he's there. Now, it's part of his Diesel by Request tour. And a few days ago, he gave us a call to talk about his show. Oh, hi, Diesel. It's great to catch up with you again, mate. How have you been?
2: I've been good, Coco.
1: Yeah, good on you. Look, it was only last year we spoke to you about a tour called By Request, and it's obviously worked for you because you're doing more By Request tours this year.
2: Yeah. You know, it's a big country, and there's a lot of regional areas that I didn't get to on the last one. So this one it's literally just New South Wales regional and Victorian regional.
1: Oh, right, okay. Now, can you remind us again how this works? Because I believe it's not only requesting your songs, the one you're famous for, but any song that people would like you to play. Is that right?
2: Well, yeah. I mean, to a degree, there is a space in the form that they get to fill out when they do the ticketing process. You'll be directed to, it's pretty simple, on the front page of my website, you'll see requests, make your requests here. You click on that, and then it'll take you to a form. And then we've given like three playlists to listen to, so it is kind of curated. Oh. And of course, they're of my songs and some other people's songs. And then there's a spot where, you know, it's kind of like make a wish kind of thing, where if there's something that has been burning in your mind for, you know, for a long time that you really like, just the curiosity is gotten the best of you, then sure, put it on there. I'm open to anything, but of course, you know, I have to get to a lot of my own songs on the night. So, yeah. But it's what I'm really enjoying is seeing people, connect my catalog with events in their lives and then telling me about, you know, anecdotal kind of things about why they've chosen the song. Right. That's been really insightful for me.
1: Okay.
0: So what are some of the more unusual songs that people have requested at these shows?
2: Oh, probably, I think someone requested the theme from Cats, the Andrew Lloyd Webber musical. Yeah. That was pretty weird. But most of them have been quite, I don't want to say predictable, but, you know, a lot of soul and blues and R&B stuff that, you know, it's like, okay, you know, I get it because they know my music, they know kind of my DNA, and they want to hear me sing something that sounds simpatico to my stuff. So, yeah, it's cool. I think, you know, after doing these gigs, I feel like my fans have a very similar record collection at home. A lot of them,
1: right? Okay.
2: We like the same music. Yeah.
1: Yeah. Yeah. Okay. Well, that's fair enough. I mean, the people coming along to your show would be people that have followed your music since the beginning of your career, I guess, back in the late '80s.
2: Some of them have done. Some of them, are, you know, everyone's got different points of where they've gotten on the bus, and yeah, it's great doing theatres. I've got to say, because it allows people to bring their kids, and I've got, like, you know, kids now that have grown up with me. I'm talking, you know, like minors who, you know, have just been, you know, exposed to my music. So that's the next gen, you know, and it's great, like, that you can play to people of all ages in theatres, because, yeah, pubs are great, but it's kind of like locks you off at, you know, over 18 only. So it's very cool.
1: Yeah, right. Now, you mentioned there is a process for requesting a song. They can't just yell it out from the audience, can they?
2: Well, yeah, I like to get, you know, all my preparation done before the show. So when I get to doing the show, I'm not kind of having to do paperwork or think about anything but the show. So I think midweek is the cutoff. Wednesday is the cutoff before whatever weekend is the show is happening. And get your requests in. And I end up with like these massive bits of paper on the stage. If you come to the show, you'll see them. They're pretty hard not to see. I've write everyone's names and like little shorthand kind of things that I can, you know, bring up on stage and share with everybody, because it's really like a lounge room kind of vibe that I want to create in these theaters, where you know you're coming into my house really. Mm-hmm. And yeah, it's really really if you haven't seen a solo show of mine before, they're very very up close and very personal and, yeah. and very yeah intimate, I think is the word.
1: Right.
0: Now, I believe that apart from the requested songs, you also throw in some personal choices of songs that have inspired you throughout the years. Is that right?
2: Yeah. Look, I mean, I think it's pretty obvious what's inspired me, but I guess, you know, some people might be surprised. But, yeah, I mean, I've had a lot of music come through my ears and continues to do. But, yeah, I'm only like a product of what I've really been brought up on, which is a lot of jazz, blues, and rock, of course. But it's really what I was brought up on in my house growing up. Seven kids in my family. My dad was a musician, so you kind of get the idea.
1: Yes, of course.
0: Now, Diesel, the shows you've got coming up will bring you back to mm-hmm. our Milton Theatre on the 2nd of October, which I think is one of the venues you played last year. Is that right?
2: I didn't actually have Milton on the schedule last year. I think Milton was on the... I haven't played Milton since the Alone with Blues run, which was the blues record I made in lockdown. And so, I'm looking forward. I guess Bateman's Bay was sort of close.
0: Yep.
2: I did play Bateman's Bay, that beautiful theatre in Bateman's Bay.
0: And Shoalhaven, I think. You were here in Nowra, I think.
2: Yeah, and we did Nowra too, you're right. So yeah. I've taken nibbles of the South Coast, but getting to Milton and Bega on this one, and I can't remember the last time I've gotten down as far as Bega, so
0: yeah
2: wow. I'm pretty excited about that.
0: That is exciting. Have you had many fans from Milton asking you to head down that way, or just an area that you thought would be good to pop into?
2: I feel like I've been definitely one of those artists that told people about Milton Theatre, like, you know, years ago, probably this is going back 10 years at least, when it came on my radar, and I did a show there, and I said to other artists that I'd work with and know, like, you've got to do Milton Theatre, it's great, like someone like Nathan Cavalieri, for instance. And, yeah, it's just one of those, you know, it's a kind of, I wouldn't say it's a secret, but is that town of Milton is, you know, it's just such a, it's got to be one of my favorite small towns in the country. And to have a theater like that just puts the cherry on the cake, you know, like every town should have a theater like that. It would just be marvelous. In fact, I think I remember saying that when my first time I did it, it was like, man, we need more of these. Can we put one of these in every little environ in around the country? Yeah, very, very cozy, great sound. And the people just seem to, it's a real music-loving community in the community of Milton. Artists and musicians, of course, but just, yeah, real music lovers in that area.
0: Absolutely, yes. Well, it's a real treat that you're coming back to play for us in October. You have a lot of fans in this area. So thanks again for your time today, Diesel. And, yep, we hope to chat again soon.
2: I'm so. Yeah, have a great, great rest of the winter, and we'll see you in spring.

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0: Well, alternative rock band Spiderbait were one of five artists to be inducted into the ARIA Hall of Fame recently as part of the celebrations of ARIA's 40th anniversary. And Spiderbait are celebrating their own anniversary this year, the 30th anniversary of their breakthrough album, Ivy and the Big Apples, which was released in October 1996. And it featured that song, Buy Me a Pony, the lead single from the album and one of the band's most iconic songs. Now, that album earned the band their first ARIA Award for Best Alternative Release. And this month, the band have set out on their Ivy and the Big Apples anniversary tour, which I think will see them playing in Sydney next month. So, yes, definitely, if you're a fan, it'll definitely be one to check out.
1: I'm a fan, but I don't know if I'll get up to Sydney, though. That sounds
0: no, it's a bit of a trek, but...
1: Never mind. Yeah, but they are a great band. They deserve to be in the ARIA Hall of Fame, which they got inducted to the other...
0: they did, yes.
1: Yeah, a couple of months ago, or last month. Okay, so we're coming up to the 6 o'clock news, and I got one more track to take us there, and it's from Havana Brown. Now, there are many sides to Havana. She's a singer, songwriter, DJ, dancer, and record producer. She was also on 11 episodes of Neighbours back in the year 2000. And in 2022, she had a small role in the film Wog Boys Forever. Now, this song from Havana Brown was her first hit single in 2011, and it's called We Run the Night.

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1: I'm Alan Baskin. Pauline Hanson is being accused of victim blaming after saying women experiencing abuse in a relationship should leave. The One Nation leader has been asked about domestic violence in response to her interview with far-right figure Tommy Robinson, who's been convicted of assaults.
2: It is wrong, but it's also a two-way street. But I'm not saying that it's just men and women can lose their cool as well. Society is under so much pressure than what it used to be, ever has been in the past. And I think today everyone's sitting on a time bomb.
1: Anti-domestic violence campaigners have criticised the Senate.

0: been breached. Federal police and the Cyber Security Centre have been notified. Some energy experts warn Australia may be left considering fuel rationing within months if the conflict in the Middle East drags on. With the Strait of Hormuz still impeded, Iran-backed Houthi rebels in Yemen claim they will blockade Saudi vessels in the Red Sea. The Albanese government says Australia has more fuel in its reserves than it did at the start of the US-Iran war. A defamation case against Rebel Wilson has been dismissed by the federal court. The court has found Charlotte McInnes, who starred in Wilson's directorial debut, failed to prove social media posts made by Rebel Wilson had caused or could cause significant harm to her reputation. In a statement, Rebel Wilson says she's thankful the process has reached its conclusion and is focused on her family and work. Hospitality groups are warning Australia's twice-yearly alcohol tax increases are driving independent pubs to the brink of closure. Mark Dransfield reports.
1: While the draft beer excise was frozen for 2 years last August, spirits are set to cop their highest non-pandemic tax increase next month. The Australian Hotels Association's Steve Ferguson says the tax hikes risk sparking an illicit market similar to tobacco, and pubs could be a casualty.
2: But where we have high prices such as this is where these bad actors are going to come in. People don't really know what's going on. They have someone walk in the door and say they're selling spirits. And here we are, we've got this great price on this new packet, on this new product, and they buy it. And they do so thinking that they bought something legitimate.
0: Final preparations are underway for next week's test of the new emergency alert system to be rolled out in Australia. State and territory representatives have been meeting with federal counterparts to discuss any concerns ahead of the national test on Monday afternoon. To the Australian share market, the All Ords has closed up 28 points at 9,004, one Australian dollar buying 69.92 US cents. This is Air News. In AFL, Melbourne coach Stephen King says Jack Viney is back training after dealing with back and Achilles injuries all year. King last week conceded they may need to make a call as to whether Viney sits out the remainder of the season, but the Demons coach says he has taken a significant step forward.
3: Obviously had a couple of sessions, we got to a point where he's recovered well, so hopefully sometimes when you increase load, your body either sort of shuts down or actually responds well, and he's taken a couple of steps forward now, so maybe he might have just broken through that barrier where he can string a couple of sessions together and go from there.
0: Adelaide's Mark Keane has been ruled out of the Crows Collingwood clash due to illness. Nick Murray will play instead. The most successful New South Wales Origin coach of all time is endorsing Andrew Johns for the top job. Phil Gould says Joey will regret it if he doesn't have a go at the job. Jason Ryles is shrugging off criticism of his performance in 2 years as Eels coach, insisting the club is heading in the right direction. Socceroo Nestori Irinkunda is closing in on a $28 million move from Watford to Sporting Lisbon in Portugal. The deal would make him the most expensive Australian player ever. Australian Independent Radio News.
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5: Currently 15 degrees in Nowra and 14 in Ulladulla. Having a look at your forecast for the next few days, and we do have some sunny weather in store. In Nowra, it's going to be sunny from tomorrow right through until Sunday, with a top of 17 tomorrow, top of 16 on Friday, top of 18 on Saturday, and a top of 19 on Sunday. In Ulladulla, tomorrow is going to have a late shower with a top of 16, but sunny weather from Friday all the way through your weekend, with a top of 15 on Friday, top of 17 on Saturday, and a top of 16 on Sunday.
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5: Yep, it's all looking pretty good. There are no reported problems on our local roads and trains appear to be running close to or on time on the South Coast Line. It's 6:05 here on Triple UFM and welcome to the second hour of Wednesday Drive with Hayley and Coco in the Land of Oz.

0: Everybody Rise, that's Amy Shark. Now, in the past few years, Amy has been seen regularly on our TVs as a judge on Australian Idol. And earlier this year, she made her feature film debut in the Russell Crowe film called Beast. Now, Amy has just released her latest album, Soft Pop, and look forward to hearing tracks from that. I think you're going to have something from it coming up in the next few weeks,
1: Amy. Yep, in a couple of weeks' time.
0: Yep, that sounds terrific. Looking forward to that. So we're in the second hour of In the Land of Oz with Hayley and Coco. We're here until 7 o'clock.
1: That's right, so do stay tuned. Now, it was 20 years ago, back in June 2006, that alternative rock band Something for Kate released their fifth album, Desert Lights, which became the band's second number one album, and it gave them their third top 30 hit with the song Cigarettes and Suitcases, which was the lead single released from the album.

0: So the solo career of James Rain began following the breakup of his band Australian Crawl in 1986. He released his first self-titled album in 1987, while a second album called Hard Rain followed in 1989. And that was one of the tracks from Hard Rain, One More River. 17 past six. No, it's just ticked over to 18 past six. I wish this clock would make up its mind, Hayley. Anyway, what have you got next?
1: Yeah, well, it is time now for our Hall of Fame inductee of the week. And this week it's country music star Casey Chambers, who was inducted into the ARIA Hall of Fame in 2018. The same year, she was also inducted into the Australian Country Music Roll of Renown, making her the first female artist to receive both honours and the sixth artist overall to be inducted into both. Now, Casey has given us many great songs throughout the years, including On a Bad Day, which was released in 2001 from her second album, Barricades and Brick Walls.

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0: Reflections of My Life. That's a song originally recorded by a Scottish band called Marmalade back in 1969. But that cover was from 1970 by Aussie band Flake, who released it as the follow-up to their hit version of the Bob Dylan song This Wheel's on Fire. Now, in his Working Class Boy autobiography, Jimmy Barnes names Reflections of My Life as one of the influential songs of his younger years. He even did sang a version of it at his show, I think, Hayley, didn't he?
1: Yeah.
0: Working Class Boy show?
1: I think with his son David Campbell at some of the performances.
0: Okay, so, well, not at ours.
1: Not at ours,
0: David Campbell wasn't on our one.
1: But on the soundtrack that you can buy, which I've got... Yeah, they do it together.
0: Oh, yeah, that'd be great.
1: It's beautiful, yeah.
0: Yeah, for sure. All right, what do you got?
1: Well, I've got a song now from alternative dance group Rufus Du Sol. Now, they released their fifth album, Inhale Exhale, in October 2024, and it became the band's fifth consecutive top five album and has led to many award nominations, including a Grammy nomination for Best Dance Electronic Album at the 2026 Grammy Awards, which sadly it missed out on, but still an honour to be nominated. And most recently, the song Break My Love was nominated for Most Performed Dance Electronic Work at the 2026 APRA Awards.

0: That's Conrad Sewell. He comes from a very musical family because his grandparents were musicians who once toured with the Bee Gees back when the Gibb brothers lived in Australia. And Conrad's sister Grace is also a successful singer. Now, that song from Conrad, Who You Lovin', was a hit for him back in 2015. It's 6:38 at Triple U, and we're here until 7 o'clock. And Davey Chandler's still out of action for a couple of weeks. Work commitments have taken over from doing his radio show, so he'll be back the first weekend of next month, I think, Hayley. It's not the first weekend, the first Wednesday, I meant to say, of next month.
1: No worries.
0: So we look forward.
1: But do stay tuned after 7 because we will have some great music. But yes, continuing with some great Aussie music now, and it's time for our number one song of the week. And this week it comes from Australian actress, singer, model and presenter Melissa, who found fame in the early 90s on Aussie soap E Street, and in the early 90s also released her debut album Fresh, which gave her a number one hit with the song Read My Lips, which was her debut single. The song spent 2 weeks at number one, and it was at number one on this day in 1991.

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1: Kennedy's upcoming tours include tour of Parliament House and High Tea, Friday the 21st of August 2026. Oktoberfest Spectacular VIP Package at the Harmony German Club, Saturday the 31st of October 2026. And Whispering Jack, the John Farnham Musical, Sunday the 20th of December 2026.
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0: Well, it was back in January 1968 that I went to my first ever rock concert. It was an Australian tour by The Who, The Small Faces, and former Manfred Mann lead singer Paul Jones. But the first band on stage was Aussie band The Questions, fronted by singer Doug Parkinson. And that song from 1967, Sally Go Round the Roses, was the band's biggest hit. Hayley, I think I did an interview with Doug Parkinson probably three times over the years.
1: Yep.
0: And I just couldn't resist every time when I spoke to him, telling him that he was the first singer I ever saw in concert, because he was the lead singer of the first band that came on stage at that concert.
1: Fair enough.
0: So, yeah.
1: I'm sure he would have enjoyed hearing that.
0: Yeah, I'm sure he was delighted to know that.
1: I think so.
0: Little Johnny Comber seeing Dougie Parkinson. Little yep. Johnny Coco Comber.
1: Yes, that's it. All right, well, it is time now for Triple UFM's Artist of the Month. And for the month of July, it's been Hungarian-born singer-songwriter Timia, who's now based in Milton and creates beautiful alternative indie folk tunes with catchy melodies as she explores themes of identity, longing and connection. And she's released some great songs such as this one called Mr. Inspector.

0: Well, the Dukes of Windsor were an Australian electronic rock band that were together from 2004 to 2010. Now, their only major hit during that time was The Others in 2007, remixed by the dance music duo known as TV Rock, who had charted the previous year with the song Flaunted. And that's my last track for tonight, Hayley. I'll leave you to finish off.
1: Yep, I've got one more tune, and it's from indie pop duo Royal Otis, who released their second album, Hickey, last year, which became their second top 10 album, peaking at number 5, and featured great songs such as Car, the second single released from the album. Thanks for your company, and we'll catch you again next Wednesday.

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1: 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Today we're looking at the best of the charts, and this week in 1980. Barry, what's coming up on today's show?
2: Coming up on today's show, we've got the B-52s, Blondie, the Angels, and the Village People.
1: Kicking us off at number 69 in the Australian Singles Chart this week on the 21st of July 1980 was Dexy's Midnight Runners and Gino.

0: Dexy's Midnight Runners and Gino at number 69 in the Australian Singles Chart this week on the 21st of July 1980. And that single went on to peak at number 44 in September later that year. Released in March 1980, Gino was the breakthrough hit for the British soul-influenced band Dexy's Midnight Runners. Written by Kevin Archer and Kevin Rowland, the song is a tribute to the 1960s soul singer Gino Washington. It features a distinctive brass-heavy sound and samples crowd chants from a 1974 Van Morrison live album to recreate the atmosphere of Washington's performances. Initially, the band's record label wanted the track to be a B-side, but Rowland insisted on its potential as a lead single. The decision proved correct when the song climbed to number one on the UK Singles Chart. Despite some early negative reviews from music critics, Gino became a definitive track of the era in the UK and helped launch the band's successful debut album.
1: And falling down the Australian national charts this week on the 21st of July 1980, one place from number 46 back to number 47, were the B-52s with their hit Rock Lobster.

0: Rock Lobster by the B-52s at number 47 on the Australian national charts this week on the 21st of July 1980. And that single had peaked at number 3 here in Australia in May that year. Released as their debut single in April 1978, Rock Lobster launched the career of the Athens, Georgia band, the B-52s, and it was written by singer Fred Schneider and guitarist Ricky Wilson. The song became a signature tune, known for its quirky surf rock influence and nonsensical lyrics about a beach party populated by real and imagined sea creatures. John Lennon cited the song as the primary inspiration for his 1980 return to the studio, saying that the song's sound reminded him of Yoko Ono's own musical work.
1: Rising up the charts, 8 places from number 48 to number 40 this week, on the 21st of July 1980, was Perth band The Dugites and In Your Car.

0: from Perth, that's the Dugites, and In Your Car at number 40 in the Australian Singles Chart this week on the 21st of July 1980. And that single went on to peak at number 34 in the Australian Singles Chart 2 weeks later. Formed in Perth in 1978, the Dugites were a prominent Australian rock band that blended power pop and new wave with a touch of 1960s girl group influence. Led by vocalist Linda Nutter and keyboardist Peter Crosby, the group gained national attention through frequent appearances on Countdown and extensive touring. Their breakthrough hit, In Your Car, was released in May 1980 as the lead single from their self-titled debut album. The song was produced by Bob Andrews of Graham Parker and The Rumour. The song's success helped the album achieve gold status and earned the band a nomination for Best New Talent at the 1980 Countdown Music Awards.
1: Falling down the Australian national charts this week on the 21st of July 1980, from number 31 to number 38... were American band The Motels and Total Control.

0: That's Total Control by the Motels at number 38 on the Australian National Charts this week on the 21st of July 1980. And that single had peaked at number 7 in May that year. Released in late 1979, the song was the second single from the debut album by LA new wave band The Motels. While it missed the charts in the US, it was a major hit in Australasia, peaking at number 7 here in Australia and making number 11 in New Zealand. Lead singer Martha Davis wrote the lyrics during a period of personal grief, originally conceiving it as a fast thrash punk track. However, the addition of a minimalist bluesy chord progression transformed it into a haunting ballad.
1: Rising up the charts four places from number 39 to number 35 this week on the 21st of July 1980 was Jonah Louie, and you'll always find me in the kitchen at parties.

0: with a song that went on to peak at number 21 in the Australian Singles Chart the following month. That's Jonah Louie at number 35 in the Australian Singles Chart this week on the 21st of July 1980, with You'll Always Find Me in the Kitchen at Parties. Released in May 1980, the song became a signature hit for the English singer and songwriter Jonah Louie. The track is a quirky synth-pop classic that explores social awkwardness. It found its greatest commercial success in New Zealand, where it reached number 3, and it peaked at number 16 on the UK Singles Chart. The song's distinctive sound was created almost entirely by Louie in his home 8-track studio, using a Polymoog synthesizer. While it was long rumoured that the female backing vocals were provided by Kirsty MacColl, Louie later clarified they were actually performed by the wives of the track's producers. Decades after its release, the song was used in a 2010 IKEA advertising campaign in the UK.
1: And at number 34 on the Australian National Charts this week, on the 21st of July 1980, we had Blondie and a hit from their album Eat to the Beat. Here is Atomic.

0: number 34 on the Australian National Charts this week on the 21st of August 1980. That's Blondie with Atomic. And that single had peaked at number 12 here in Australia in May that year. Released in February 1980, Atomic served as the third single from Blondie's fourth studio album, Eat to the Beat. The track was written by Debbie Harry and Jimmy Destri, with Mike Chapman handling production. Originally envisioned as a follow-up to the disco-influenced Heart of Glass, the song ultimately incorporated spaghetti western elements and surf guitar. The lyrics were largely composed through scatting during rehearsals, with the word atomic used to signify power and futurism. Atomic became the band's third number one single in the UK, holding the top position for 2 weeks. In the US, it reached the top 40 on the Billboard Hot 100 during the spring of 1980.
1: Let's take a bit of time out now and look at the top 10 albums of the week for this week on the 21st of July, 1980. At number 10, we had True Colours by Split Enz. At number 9, Stardust by Willie Nelson. At number 8, 21 at 33 by Elton John. At number 7, The Magic of Boney M by Boney M. At number 6, Dark Room by The Angels. 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At number 4, Unmasked by Kiss. At number 3, Glass Houses by Billy Joel. At number 2, East by Cold Chisel. And at number 1, Can't Stop the Music, the motion picture soundtrack by The Village People. And that peaked at number 1 for 9 weeks, and this was its 5th week at the top. Let's take a closer look at the number 2 album of the week, East by Cold Chisel, which first peaked at number 2 the previous month. Released on June 2nd, 1980, East is the third studio album by the Australian band Cold Chisel. It was produced by Mark Opitz. The record represented a deliberate move towards a more commercial sound, becoming the biggest-selling Australian album of the year. Many tracks addressed topical or social issues, such as Star Hotel, which documented a Newcastle riot, and Four Walls, which referenced the Bathurst jail riots. The cover art, featuring Jimmy Barnes in a bathtub, was inspired by the 1793 painting The Death of Marat. Notably, it was the first Cold Chisel album to feature songwriting contributions from every band member, breaking the previous writing monopoly of keyboardist Don Walker. Well, let's hear a song from that album, East by Cold Chisel. Here's Star Hotel.

0: Hotel from the number 2 album of the week this week on the 21st of July 1980, East by Cold Chisel.
1: Let's have a look at the news headlines for July 1980. On the 5th of July, Bjorn Borg won his fifth consecutive men's Wimbledon title today, defeating John McEnroe in a 5-set thriller. At the Wimbledon ball this evening, he danced with the ladies' singles winner, Australian Yvonne Goolagong-Cawley, who claimed her second Wimbledon title by beating Chris Evert. On the 9th of July, the collapse of Sydney's Nugent Hand Merchant Bank has become a real-life mystery. Co-founder Francis John Nugent was found dead in an apparent suicide, while his partner Michael John Hand, a US Vietnam veteran, disappeared from his Sydney hideout last month. The bank, which offered secretive Swiss-style banking to 240 clients, has allegedly been linked in reports to illegal activities including drug smuggling, arms deals, and possibly acting as a front for the CIA. On the 17th of July, Ronald Reagan was chosen today by the Republican Party in Detroit as their presidential candidate, calling on Americans to trust their shared values to face the crisis of the hostages in Tehran. And finally, on the 19th of July, Leonid Brezhnev opened the 22nd Olympic Games in Moscow amid the largest boycott in Olympic history. Following the Soviet invasion of Afghanistan in 1979, US President Jimmy Carter led a boycott joined by about 60 countries, though nations including Britain, France, Italy, Sweden and Australia competed.
0: Falling down the charts from number 15 to number 18 this week on the 21st of July 1980 was Australian band The Angels and No Secrets.

0: The Angels and No Secrets at number 18 on the Australian Singles Chart this week on the 21st of July 1980. And that single had peaked at number 8 on the Australian Singles Chart the previous month. No Secrets was released in April 1980 as the lead single from the fourth studio album by the Australian hard rock group, The Angels, titled Dark Room. The song is noted for its distinctive driving bass line provided by Chris Bailey and the aggressive theatrical vocal delivery of Doc Neeson.
1: 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Today we're looking at the best of the charts from this week in 1980.
0: Rising up the chart 6 places from number 17 to number 11 this week on the 21st of July 1980 was the band The Tourists and I Only Want to Be With You.

0: I Only Want to Be With You by The Tourist at number 11 in the Australian singles chart this week on the 21st of July 1980. And that single went on to peak at number 6 on the Australian singles chart 2 weeks later. In 1979, British band The Tourist covered I Only Want to Be With You, a track originally made famous by Dusty Springfield in 1964. Featuring Annie Lennox on lead vocals and Dave Stewart on guitar, the song was recorded in just 20 minutes at the end of their album sessions, with Lennox completing her vocal track in a single take. Despite the quick recording time, it became the band's biggest hit, matching the number 4 peak of the original on the UK singles chart.
1: And rising up the Australian national charts this week on the 21st of July 1980, from number 7 to number 4, were American band Lip Sync and Funky Town.

0: That's the disco-influenced Funky Town by Lip Sync at number 4 on the Australian national charts this week on the 21st of July 1980. And that single went on to spend 2 weeks at number 1 here in Australia from 2 weeks later. The track became a global commercial phenomenon, reaching number 1 in Australia, Canada, West Germany and the US. In America, it topped the Billboard Hot 100 for 4 weeks. The song eventually sold over 8 million copies worldwide, and it was ranked by Billboard as the 8th most popular single of 1980.
1: Holding steady at number 2 on the Australian Singles Chart this week on the 21st of July 1980 were The Vapors and Turning Japanese.

0: That's The Vapors and Turning Japanese, holding steady at number 2 on the Australian Singles Chart this week on the 21st of July 1980. And that single had peaked at number 1 on the Australian Singles Chart for 2 weeks the previous month. Songwriter David Fenton wrote this track as a heartfelt tribute to a love that lingers, sparked by the memory of a single photograph of an ex-girlfriend, with the famous chorus coming to him suddenly at 4 a.m. The production was handled by Vic Coppersmith Heaven, who had recently worked with British mod band The Jam. In the United States, its music video, directed by Australian music video maker Russell Mulcahy, became one of the first 200 clips played on MTV.
1: Okay, let's review the top 10 singles of the week on the 21st of July 1980 here in Australia. At number 10, we had Cheap Wine by Cold Chisel. At number 9, Tired of Toeing the Line by Rocky Burnett. At number 8, Love at First Night by Kim Hart. At number 7, Coming Up by Paul McCartney. At number 6, Shandy by Kiss. At number 5, Call Me by Blondie. At number 4, Funky Town by Lip Sync. At number 3, You've Lost That Loving Feeling by Long John Baldry and Kathy McDonald. At number 2, Turning Japanese by The Vapors. And at number 1, in its third week of a 4-week run at that position, we had The Village People with Can't Stop the Music.

0: That's Can't Stop the Music by The Village People in its third week of a four-week run at the number one position. It was the title track from The Village People's feature film. While the song failed to reach the US top 40, it was a major international success, making number one here in Australia and also in South Africa.
1: Well, that's the show for another week. Thanks go to David Kent and his website www.australianchartbooks.com.au for the use of his Kent Music Report and Australian Music Report charts in the show. News headlines are mostly sourced from the Chronicle of the 20th Century, published by Penguin. I'm William Broome.
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and welcome to the show. Many of you already know that A Breath of Fresh Air features some of the best musical artists from the 60s, 70s and 80s, telling their own stories in their own voices. 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Now, today my guest is a founding member of the Grammy-winning, platinum-selling rock band Toto. He's songwriter, keyboardist Steve Porcaro, who had huge pop hits with songs like Hold the Line, Rosanna, and Make Believe. He also co-wrote Human Nature on Michael Jackson's 30 million-selling Thriller album.

The band Toto comprised Steve's brothers, Jeff and Mike Porcaro, along with David Page, David Hungate, Steve Lukather, Bobby Kimball, Fergie Fredrickson and Joseph Williams. Each has a unique story, but the tale of the Porcaro brothers is particularly interesting. Jeff Porcaro was the drummer extraordinaire. Sadly, he passed away in 1992 from a heart attack. Then there's Mike Porcaro, the bassist. He joined Toto in the 80s. Unfortunately, he battled ALS for a long time before he passed away in 2015. Lastly, there's youngest brother Steve Porcaro, a keyboard wizard. He added those magical melodies to Toto's music and co-wrote some of their biggest hits, like Africa.

0: Connecticut, Steve's musical roots run deep in his family tree, but I'll let him tell you about it.
1: I was a horrible student on piano. Every time it would get hard, I would easily get distracted. I think I had some undiagnosed attention deficit stuff even then.
0: We didn't even have that around then.
1: Right, exactly.
0: And you got it.
1: Oh, big time. And I would just let it go. You know, lessons would start, I'd realize that I wasn't ready for a lesson, so I'd cancel. And then another week would go by and I'd cancel and I would just stop taking. But my dad was quite a prolific teacher and he was known as being a really strong drum teacher. And he was always bartering with fellow studio musicians, would always come to him and ask them to teach their kids drums. And if it was a keyboard player, of which there were many, he would say, sure, you want to teach my kid? And that was the thing, is I never gave up completely. I'd always be willing to try again to start with another teacher. You know, I was never a great student in any way, shape or form. But I think that kind of wound up making me this unique thing. We kind of came to LA pretty late. My dad was 36 years old. This is in 1966. My dad moved his wife and four kids from Connecticut to be a freelance studio musician. You know what I mean? It was a very risky proposition, but he did well really right away. And I'll never forget, it was a huge relief for my dad was after a couple of years of being here, he got the Glenn Campbell show. It was a TV show that he was in the band, so it was steady work.
0: Steve's dad was Joe Porcaro. As mentioned, he was a well-known jazz drummer who played sessions for legends like Boz Scaggs, Barbara Streisand, Stan Getz, Frank Sinatra, The Monkees, Gladys Knight, and Madonna.

0: when I was coming out of high school and I saw both my brothers did so well right out of school as far as doing big time sessions right away. And we all knew, we all wanted to be studio musicians. There was no plan B. You know, we all were going to be musicians like our dad. And studio musicians were our heroes, along with the Beatles and with other pop bands. But our day job for sure, what we were going to do right off the bat, was to be studio musicians.
1: Steve always looked up to big brothers Mike and Jeff, especially as the two older boys honed their skills. The pair were quickly recognised for their exceptional talent and in no time became sought-after session players. Steve, on the other hand, couldn't quite compete with his brother's prowess, so he found himself another role.
0: I really dug into the synth thing. I saw that a lot of those guys didn't know much about synthesizers.
2: It was brand new at the time, wasn't it?
0: So brand new at the time. And all of a sudden just started getting gigs programming for these great keyboard players. So I didn't wind up being in competition with them so much. I kind of wound up being
2: part of it. Yeah. So you found a niche and you explored that.
0: Exactly. I really exploited that niche.
1: Steve became known in music circles as the expert on the synthesizer. And all of a sudden, he, like his brothers, was in hot demand.
2: Your dad was happy for you guys all to have a career in music.
0: Oh, he was thrilled. I think they were worried. And I think especially they were worried about me because I didn't know the Great American Songbook. I couldn't improvise jazz, but they were very thrilled that it all worked out.
1: In the mid-70s, Steve joined ex-British Spooky Tooth member Gary Wright's band and played keyboard on Gary's hugely successful album, The Dreamweaver, which featured that...

0: about working with Gary Wright?
1: Yeah, that was amazing. As a kid, once I knew I wanted to do music, I just couldn't wait. My brother left high school early to go on the road with Sonny and Cher, and right away things were clicking. And pretty much the same for my brother Mike. Right out of high school, he was on the road and working and doing sessions. And I had just finished half of my senior year. You know, the famous producer, keyboard player, songwriter David Foster had just done the Dreamweaver album with Gary. We were all friends. He was using both my brothers on lots of sessions, and he knew who I was. And he was actually starting to use me a little bit. That was one of my first programming gigs, was I did all the stuff that David Foster, you know, when he first started producing. And he had just finished doing the sessions for Dreamweaver with Gary in the studio. And Gary asked him if he knew any young keyboard players who would be willing to go on the road. And David thought of me, and I got the gig. I auditioned and within 10 minutes got the gig, and it was such a cool experience. You know?
0: I bet. Can you describe it?
1: Gary had been around for a while. He was kind of a veteran at that point. He had been in the band Spooky Tooth. He was real good friends with George Harrison, had worked on a bunch of his stuff. But this was him just doing his solo thing, I think, for the first time. The thing about it is, even though he was just kind of starting off, he was very well connected. So we were right away on these great gigs. We would be opening for Peter Frampton and Yes, doing stadium gigs and these huge festivals and gigs that most young bands would kill to be on and have that kind of exposure. It was an amazing experience.
0: Steve continued working and touring with Gary Wright all the way through to the 80s, and the two collaborated on Gary's 1981 album, The Right Place. Steve had been with him since a teenager.

0: You were how old?
1: 17.
0: Did it turn your head? You hadn't finished high school.
1: No.
0: Did it turn your head?
1: Yeah. First, thinking it was God's gift. No, I may have acted like that a little bit, but I had brothers and enough people who had very biting senses of humor, and many of us were getting too big for our own britches. We would be,
0: pulled
1: we had
0: right lots out.
1: To kind of cut us down to size.
0: I'm chatting with Steve Picaro from Toto. In terms of your brothers, were you competitive with them, or did they foster your growth?
1: They totally fostered it. They were very demanding. My brother Jeff could be very tough on me, but yet there was more of an encouragement thing coming from them, especially in a band situation. It was one of those sibling things where when we lived at home, say Jeff and I would be at each other's throats. The second he moved out and got his own apartment, he was the coolest older brother in the world. We got along great. Then all of a sudden we were in a band together again. There was that familial tension.
0: The first band that Steve had been in with Mike and Jeff was called the Porcaro Brothers. The band was a precursor to their later involvement in Toto. Your dad must have been so proud of the three of you.
1: I think he was.
0: Joe Porcaro had been getting used to the idea that his boys were destined to make music for some time. The three of them were deeply involved in bands all through high school, and they managed to find some pretty talented classmates to join them too.
1: It was kind of two generations of a high school band. David Page and my brother Jeff had a band in high school. When they graduated, I had a band right away. I kind of took over the name that they had used. Another horrible name, Still Life.
0: David Page had also come from a musical family. His father, Marty, was a renowned arranger, composer, and conductor.
1: I met Steve Lukather soon after starting high school, and this guy, Mike Landau, another really amazing guitar player. That's how David Page and my brother Jeff saw Steve Lukather. And then Steve started getting hired for sessions himself.
0: Steve Lukather had been something of a child prodigy. He was already an accomplished musician by the time he was a teenager. In 75, Steve played on sessions for Cher, as well as on Alice Cooper's massive hit album, Welcome to My Nightmare.

0: Have you noticed we haven't even started talking about Toto yet? That's coming up next.
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12: It's a beautiful day.
0: Steve Beccaro was on a roll. As is often the case in the music scene, if you're good, you get picked up. And his gig with Steve Wright led him directly to working with Boz Scaggs.
13: Jeff and David, by this time, together with David Hungate, they kind of became a section, a rhythm section that people hired a lot together. Louis Shelton hired them for Seals and Crofts stuff, and that kind of led from one thing to the next. And all three of them wound up working on Boz Scaggs' Silk Degrees album.

0: was the perfect kind of gig for me, and I jumped right into that, and that kind of became Toto.
1: Silk Degrees itself was one of the greatest albums of all time.
2: Right.
1: You guys obviously thought same. What was it like working with Boz?
2: It was amazing. I didn't personally work on Silk Degrees. I did a little bit on the follow-up album, but I was his road guy right away for Silk Degrees. You know, doing the synthesizers, the string parts, the little mini Moog parts here and there. There was always another piano player, but it was an amazing time. And Boz was just this incredible boss. We just had so much fun, and the music was great.
1: What was it about that album that made it so different?
2: Well, first of all, it just, again, was the stars aligning. You know, I think that was when he really came into himself as far as lyrically and musically. And he was smart enough to see the talent in a David Page and in Jeff. And David and Jeff were on fire then. They would kind of let them do their thing. You know, Lowdown was a jam. Lowdown was them jamming in the studio like they always did. After they were, while the engineers getting levels and drum sounds, the guys would just kind of start jamming. And Boz was smart enough to like walk out in the studio and here's this groove going on and going, you know what? I could sing on top of this.

0: Toto was signed because of David Page. David Page being the guy who co-wrote just about every song on Silk Degrees. So that was pretty much that band. David Page, my brother Jeff, David Hungate on bass. And then when they toured, when Boz toured for Silk Degrees, they added me on second keyboards and Steve Lukather on guitar. So the record company knew that David Page was the songwriter, the guy who created a lot of that stuff. Toto was about David having a band with my brother Jeff, having their own band and doing David's songs, but they were always very open to us other guys contributing. When David was putting together Toto, he decided to go with Steve.
1: He was a little younger, wasn't he?
0: No, him and I are the same age. Yeah, we're you know, a little younger than them, you know, than Jeff and Dave, 3 years younger. But they still saw Steve Lukather playing with Boz. He had gotten the gig with Boz. It was pretty much Boz Skaggs' band, and then we just plugged in our own lead singer, Bobby Kimball. And then David Hungate was a studio musician in L.A. that loved Jeff. They started doing a lot of sessions together. So even though my brother Mike was the bass player in their band in high school and was doing well, he was touring at the time a lot with another band, with Seals and Crofts. When they put Toto together, they really wanted that rhythm section of my brother Jeff and David Hungate.
2: There was a bass player from the band Three Dog Night who was friends with David and Jeff, and they'd been done some work together with him. He was in a band called SS Fools. And a couple of the guys from Three Dog Night, as well as one of the singers, was Bobby Kimball. And that's where they first heard and saw Bobby and thought he'd be perfect for Toto.
0: And then they added us two young guys, a Lukather on guitar and me on second keyboards, to kind of freshen things up a little bit to bring some...
1: Yeah, you certainly managed to do that because Toto was an instant success.
0: Yeah, it was kind of how Toto came about.
3: Toto had huge success with their breakthrough hit Hold the Line in 1978. The song helped propel their debut self-titled album to reach multi-platinum status.
1: I heard a story, and I'd like you to tell me whether it's true or not. One of the studio musicians from ABBA said that Toto was named because you guys thought that the ABBA name was so cool, only having two letters, and that's how you got the name Toto. Is that true?
0: You know, that's close. I mean, the way I remember it, at the time, there were bands like U2, came out the same year we did, INXS. We loved these names that were very short. I don't remember the name ABBA coming up, but it might have, and it was only a couple letters. But we just wanted something short and concise and a couple letters, so something like Toto. It was never, ever going to be Toto. That was the dog in the movie. We all love the movie The Wizard of Oz, and that's where it came from originally, was the dog in The Wizard of Oz, but that was never going to be the name of the band.
1: So what happened?
0: You start putting it on the cassettes of the guys of the band jamming Toto, and we're gonna definitely replace that name when we come up with the right one. And next thing you know, you're looking at the album cover, and there it says Toto. You know, it just stuck.
1: Was there a time when you decided, okay, we'll go with this, or was it the graphic artist that designed?
0: You know, obviously, at some point, it just was.
1: It was.
0: We had gotten used to it. And, you know, I don't think we were ever really comfortable with it. It was always the dog and the Wizard of Oz to us. We wanted something cool, like INXS, or we didn't want people thinking of Toto. And we didn't even know about the bathroom fixture company in Japan, which where we wound up spending so much time.
1: I didn't know that either.
0: That would have been reason not to call the band out right there.
1: But you obviously got used to the name.
0: We just went with it. Yeah, got used to it.
1: And did you end up thinking it was cool in the end?
0: No, not to this day. None of us.

0: you took off straight away. Were you shocked by that?
1: We did. No, yeah. You know, it's funny. I wasn't shocked by it, to tell you the truth. It was, like I said, we never did an audition. We never did a showcase for record companies. David had written all those songs on Silk Degrees. Boz's album was such a success that at all the live shows, all the record company presidents and the brass of the record company, right, when something's successful like that, they're all around and hanging out and partying backstage and watching the show from the sidelines. And they saw this drummer and this bass player and this keyboard player and this synth player and this guitar player, and the keyboard player is the guy who wrote all the songs on Silk Degrees. So our record deal was pretty much preordained.
0: You'd all paid your dues, and you certainly had the pedigree.
1: You know, exactly. And the record company, it was the same record company as Boz's, Stars Aligned.
0: So the first album that you did after getting that record deal was the self-titled album, right? And that saw the Hold the Line go gold.
1: First single out of the box, did real well.
0: Written by David.
1: RPM singles were still the thing then. And on Hold the Line, I had the B-side, Taking It Back.
2: David was the 800-pound gorilla in the room, in the band, as far as having the clout, being this very famous songwriter. He was just on fire in those days. One day I went out into the studio, just kind of came up with this tune while we were, I don't know what we were doing in the booth. And the very next day, David was very late coming to the session. And everyone was kind of set up, waiting around. And I was like, hey, I got a tune. And I had just written it the day before. Then we cut Taking It Back. We're living the dream. I was just 20, 21.

0: Dave says the band was always accommodating when someone wanted to offer up new material.
1: David was always, as much as he had always had a lot of material, they were always very encouraging for any of us to contribute writing-wise.
0: And so Steve kept on writing, and by 1982, he helped deliver the hit songs Rosanna and Africa for the band's highly anticipated fourth album.
1: The first thing we started working on was Rosanna, and we all felt very good about it being something special.
2: You know, it starts off with my brother Jeff playing a very unique drum beat. You know what I mean? That was very typical of him to combine all his influences. It was just such a unique song, and it did very well. And I got to finally showed the guys and the world, you know what I mean, what I was working so hard to do. That song kind of defined us. It was a special song for all of us. And it went to number two.
0: Yeah, yeah, it did. It was huge. Pinnacle of your career?
2: One of them, yes.
0: I believe that was written after an old girlfriend of yours.
2: Yes, yes. David was writing for the fourth album. Rosanna and I had started a relationship, and I was kind of living at David's house. So Rosanna was there quite a lot. I think David might have developed a little crush on her at the time. He just says he was just kind of using her name, but she had an effect on all of us, I think. It was an amazing time. Believe me, she was inspiring.
0: How did she feel about having the song written about her?
2: At the time, she seemed okay with it. I've actually felt bad for her. I mean, as her career over the years, you know, every time she'd be on a David Letterman or on a talk show, it would be the first thing they'd bring. They're always just looking for something to talk about besides whatever movie she was promoting. So they would bring that up. And she said some snarky things about it over the years, you know, about hating that song. I think she just hates being asked about it.
0: She was already an actress at the time.
2: Yes, doing well, really just kind of coming up in a big way.
0: The song Rosanna was written about Rosanna Arquette. Steve and Rosanna broke up not long after the song was released.

0: Rosanna at number two, and much to the amazement of the band, Africa climbed to the top spot on the charts.
1: The biggest surprise was Africa being our only number one song, especially in those days. Now maybe people don't think it matters, but you know, when you do your running order, you have side A and side B of the record, and Africa was the last song on side B. It's not where you put anything that you think is going to be a single. I remember Lukather and I both thought it shouldn't even be on the album. I just didn't know about it really fitting in. It helps you keep your humility about you when it winds up being the only number one we've ever had.

0: album Toto 4 won a Grammy for Album of the Year in 1983, but despite it going for number one, voters didn't nominate it, instead preferring Rosanna. These two songs remain Toto's most famous tunes, but guitarist Steve Lukather always worried that people didn't get that Toto as a band had much more depth than these songs represented.
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0: Steve left Toto in 1987 after the Fahrenheit album to pursue a more full-time songwriting and composing career. He did continue, however, to work with Toto in various supporting roles.
12: My time in the band had kind of run its course. You know, the guys would be talking about, we need to scale down and have less of these arrangements. And they were kind of talking about exactly what I did. So I was taking the hint. You know, by this time, Nirvana and grunge had become very popular. Just a very much more scaled down, less produced style of music was what was on the charts. And overnight, our style had become...

0: was during this time that he composed the music for the song Human Nature and produced the synthesizer for The Girl Is Mine from Michael Jackson's best-selling album Thriller. Steve said he owes it all to producer Quincy Jones.
1: David was working hard every night doing up-tempo grooves to send to Quincy.
2: I was already in the studio working with him, programming synthesizers on Thriller, but he had reached out to David Page.
1: And Human Nature was just something I'd been working on my own, on the side. And Quincy accidentally heard it. It was on the other side of a tape we had sent of a couple songs of David's. Quincy heard Human Nature, a very rough version of Human Nature, with me singing the same verse over and over again. He really liked the vibe of it. Asked me if I would mind if the great John Bettis could redo my verse lyrics, and John just knocked it out of the park.

we're talking about Human Nature. All the guys in my band heard Human Nature in its demo form, and none of them said, oh my God, Steve, this is an amazing song you wrote. And to me, it was just, it was one of, I had written three songs, and it was just one of them. And it wasn't like I thought, oh my God, this is a great song I wrote at all. And like I said, when I played it for the guys in the band, they would have recorded it if I really wanted them to. But at the time, they said, you know, we're really kind of going for more stadium rock, bigger rock songs than these sensitive mid-tempo ballads that were what I typically wrote. But Quincy hears it and finishes it. And I have an artist like Michael singing on it, and the stars align. And it's something people might refer to now as what I wrote in my old days, but I wish I could be inspired like that again and write something that good again. I feel like it's just all about who does it. That's why I'm always looking for the next

0: It just was truly a fluke where I had made a cassette. I would have never handed it in to anybody. It was an unfinished piece of music. And David asked me to record a couple grooves he had done that he wanted to submit to Quincy. And I happened to run out of cassette tapes. And long story short, Quincy heard it by accident. He happened to hear Human Nature and said, I want to do that.
1: Were you thrilled that that ended up on Thriller?
0: What do you think? Of course. It was amazing.
1: Obviously, that would make big bucks, but I guess that's not the entire thrill, is it?
0: No, and not that the bucks haven't been great over the years, but to have a Quincy do it and to have an artist like Michael, who's truly a singer.
2: He wasn't just singing a song. I mean, I remember he was copying a lot of my phrasing, the way I was phrasing the verses and stuff, but all those things in between when the intro would come back in and he was just vocalizing, that was just all him just feeling it and just ad-libbing and bringing it to this other level.
0: Quincy stayed very true to my version. He added Steve Lukather on guitar and he added Michael Boddicker on a small synth part, but for the most part, he stayed very true to my version. So it was a great experience to have a Michael Jackson singer song.
2: Every day he would leave at a certain time to go do a vocal lesson with Seth Riggs, his teacher. He was constantly working on his instrument. And I think,
0: you know, people get distracted by all the noise and all the garbage, but Michael really was just an amazing singer. Yeah.

I'm sure you can imagine how popular Steve Porcaro became after the Thriller album was released. Anyone who was anyone in the music business wanted him to be involved in their productions. So, under the auspices of producer David Foster, he started working with the likes of Earth, Wind & Fire, Donna Summer, Hall & Oates, Chicago and the Brothers Johnson. Remember them?

0: I worked with George and his brother before with Quincy. George actually came to a Toto rehearsal, and I had a song called In the Way I had started. I wound up finishing it with my brother Jeff and David Page, and that wound up on the Winners album.
1: It was then that Steve began to turn his hand to also composing music for film and TV.
2: What's the driving force? Why keep going? I mean, you could be happily retired and spending your time cruising wherever.
3: What? You might think, but it's the fact that I finally, this stuff is getting real good. This stuff is really working. We weren't at 16-bit until I was in my 30s or something like that. I feel like I'm just getting going, to tell you the truth. Whether it's touring or doing sessions or having a TV show, you know, those things own me. And my songwriting, what I think I'm really the best at, what's really unique about me, is always kind of on the back burner. And when I have time, for instance, when I'm doing a film or a TV show, those are so challenging to me. I am working on those things 24/7, struggling just to make the deadline.
2: So you're talking about scoring TV shows and films and the like, aren't you?
3: Yes.
0: I always felt when I was doing film work, I was kind of being a watered down version of the temp score of someone else. But I love doing the work. I absolutely loved it. I love the process. I love the discipline of it, which we didn't have in the band. Producing ourselves, we never really had firm deadlines. We'd add another month onto our recording schedule. We'd add another week or two onto our mixing schedule. So when James Howard, who I'd been helping with on some of his film scores, doing some synthesizer work, when he turned to me and said, "Hey, do you want to try this?" And I was like, "You mean writing the film, like doing a TV show or something?" And he says, "Yeah, do you want to give it a go?" I was like, "You know, I don't know if I could have music done by Thursday." I never was very disciplined. It was always loosey-goosey. Starting songs was easy, but finishing them was a whole nother story.
1: But he did manage to work to deadlines and after some time returned to play with Toto from 2010 when the band decided to reform and tour in support of brother Mike Porcaro, who was suffering from ALS. Steve performed on the band's 2015 studio album Toto 14, co-writing and singing lead on The Little Things. This was only the third time he'd ever performed lead vocals on a Toto album.

0: I've found myself in a very blessed and unique position, and I'm just able to do what I want to do, which is write my songs. That's all I do now, and I'm hoping it's all I do for the rest of my life.
1: So you're feeling quite pleased with yourself these days?
0: Let's just say comfortable in my own skin, where I'm not beating myself up. I can go to a jazz show now and appreciate it and not feel like I've got to get my shite together. You know what I mean? That I've got to beat myself up afterward.
1: In 2016, Steve finally came out with his own solo album. It had taken him 6 years, and now he has another one planned.
2: Singing is very difficult for me, and I only want to sing things that there's really no one else to sing. Kind of like how it was with Toto. I would have loved to have had someone else singing my songs. Bobby Kimball completely amazed me on the second album with Secret Love. I never would have thought in a million years that Bobby would sing that song. The only way that got done was by me not being in the room when he did it.

0: I feel like I've hit the lottery 3 or 4 times in my life.
1: We've talked about 2. Where are the other 2?
0: Having my children and just my film career. I've always done well out of the box, out of the gate.
1: Final question, Steve Porcaro. You talk about high school bands and they were so prevalent back in the day. I'm not sure that kids are so into high school bands today. And if that's the case, where are the next bunch of incredible musicians going to come from?
0: It's a really good point. It's something I noticed right away. I had my first daughter very young. I was 20 years old, and I was definitely the youngest dad at the PTA meetings and stuff. And right away, when she was in junior high school and there was a dance, I'd drop her off and then I'd park my car and I wanted to take a peek in and hear the band. And every time, even back then, we're talking the early 80s, there'd be a DJ. And I think it speaks to the state of music these days. It is just very different.
1: Yeah, I hate it.
0: And when we were in school, they didn't mind if we played a Steely Dan song or a Chicago song or a Beatles song.
1: And as you said, it's all DJs today.
0: It's a different world than we grew up in. I feel for these kids that are wannabe players.
1: Do you worry for the future of music?
0: Yeah, especially with a lot of the hip hop stuff. I have trouble seeing people getting nostalgic about it. We'll want to hear a lyric at our wedding or whatever that touched us when we were in high school or whatever. I have trouble picturing people getting nostalgic about "You Stanky Whore."
1: I hear you. Steve Porcaro, you've been so generous with your time. I'll let you off the hook now.
0: Very well.
1: What a pleasure chatting with you.
0: Really nice to meet you.
1: Bye now.
0: Bye-bye.
2: Just as a footnote, when Toto regrouped in 2020, Steve Porcaro chose not to rejoin the band. 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Thanks for your time today. I hope you've enjoyed all that Steve Porcaro has shared with us. I'll look forward to being back in your company again same time next week. Have fun, won't you, in the meantime? Bye now.
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1: Transducer?
0: Well, there's chips in here. I can't quite reach them.
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1: Oh, yeah.
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Let me see, have I got my Time magazine? Check. Have I got my music? 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

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But Saturday morning, 6 till 9 a.m., you'll hear some nice music. 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
1: The Roy Orbison story. From his initial success in the 60s to the resurgence of his career in latter years, Roy Orbison's voice remained remarkable. His unique songs conveyed vulnerability, fun, love and loss. Starring Mark Shelley, whose brilliant portrayal of the character and extraordinary vocals of Roy brings audiences to their feet. 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

0: I'm always on at our kids to turn off the lights when they leave a room. Some nights we end up with just about every light in the house on.
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0: 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I'm inviting you to join me from 9 o'clock Saturday morning for a great show called Boots and All. 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
7: Kennedy's upcoming tours include...
8: Lawmakers and Israeli officials have expressed concern over a nuclear deal between the US and Saudi Arabia expected to be announced today. It would see Washington help Riyadh establish a civilian nuclear program that could lead to the Saudis enriching their own fuel for nuclear reactors. There are fears this could eventually be converted to develop nuclear weapons, as our security correspondent Frank Gardner reports.
9: The US will be heavily involved, but... this is prompting fears that is it going to push hardliners in Iran into racing to build their own nuclear bomb before Saudi Arabia builds one? Saudi Arabia has not given any public announcements about any intention to build a nuclear weapon. This is strictly civilian. But nevertheless, it's controversial that it's going to enrich uranium.
8: Venezuela's ousted president, Nicolas Maduro, has been told by a judge in New York that he will go on trial in his drug trafficking case in June next year. Mr. Maduro appeared in court on various charges, also including possession of machine guns, all of which he denies. The former leader and his wife, Celia Flores, have been in prison since U.S. forces snatched them from their compound. Our correspondent in Caracas, Will Grant, says Mr. Maduro's been in solitary confinement for months.
10: His lawyers will be arguing that the entire case needs to be tossed, that he was the sitting head of state, that he has immunity, diplomatic immunity in that regard, and that there is no case to be heard. I'm not sure how much success they will have in that regard, but that will be the line that they will be taking, not just for Nicolas Maduro, but for his wife, the former First Lady, Celia Flores, too.
8: The EU's Food Safety Agency has reduced the acceptable level of a chemical found widely in drinking water. The decision follows new evidence about the effects of trifluoroacetic acid, or TFA. Joanna Keane reports.
7: TFA is known as a forever chemical because of the amount of time it takes to break down. It comes from substances including pesticides and ends up in groundwater, soil and food crops. New studies have found it can change levels of thyroxin, the hormone that regulates the body's metabolism. The research has prompted the EFSA to reduce the safe daily amount to a level 3.5 times lower than the previous one. EU member states are expected to take the decision into account as they continue to monitor chemicals in drinking water.
8: Ship tracking data confirms that at least 7 oil tankers have changed course near the coast of Yemen since the Iran-linked Houthi group announced a maritime embargo against Saudi Arabia on Monday. The Houthis have not said how they will enforce their blockade, but the threat has heightened volatility in global oil prices. The Red Sea has been a key route for exports of Saudi oil since the current war led to the effective closure of the Strait of Hormuz. This is David Harper in London with the latest world news from the BBC. The UN's cultural body, UNESCO, has added the southern Lebanese city of Tyre to its list of threatened World Heritage Sites. The ancient Phoenician settlement is on UNESCO's heritage list in recognition of its many archaeological remains, but it's been caught in decades of armed conflict, most recently between Israel and Hezbollah. One of Tyre's most important historical sites suffered a direct Israeli strike in June. The World Health Organization says the number of fatalities from the current Ebola outbreak in the Democratic Republic of Congo and Uganda has now climbed above 1,000. Around 2,500 cases have been recorded since the disease was first detected in May. UNICEF's John James is on the ground in Bunia.
3: On Saturday, I was in a different health zone in Nizi, about an hour away. We came out of meeting the doctor there, and a woman was just wailing. A clump of boughs next to her, another baby that had died, and people sort of just a few meters away, putting on their protective clothing, getting ready to decontaminate the area. So, you know, hundreds of children who've died, more than 1,000 now deaths, and rapidly spreading. Right, when I came here, it was in about 3 health zones. Now we're in more than 40. And at the same time, you know, the response, as we've been saying, has been struggling to keep pace. There's so much that's needed in terms of supplies. And to be honest, we're a little bit behind.
8: France recorded nearly 6,000 more deaths than usual during a record-breaking heatwave in June. Health authorities have described the excess mortality amongst over-15s as unprecedented. On the other side of the world, 3 central Japanese cities experienced a kokushobi, or cruelly hot, day. The Spanish footballer Gavi, who was hurled to the floor during a fracas that marred the end of Sunday's World Cup final against Argentina, says he does not believe his assailant should be suspended. A FIFA investigation into the ugly scenes is underway, with possible suspensions mooted. But Gavi played down the incident, saying physical aggression was just part of football. And that's the latest BBC News.
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5: From $326 to $365 a head, a small pen of heavyweight new season lambs sold for $320 a head. Trade weight merino lambs were $12 cheaper, selling from $210 to $285 a head. Heavyweight merino lambs were firm to selling to $316 a head. Lambs to the restockers were close to firm, with the crossbreds and exotics selling from $112 to $258, while the lambs to the feeders were firm, selling to $300 a head. Hoggets sold to $296 a head. There were 4,400 mostly good quality mutton yarded, where most grades were $10 a head dearer. Merino ewes sold from $180 to $338, while crossbred ewes sold from $236 to $330 a head. Merino wethers sold from $220 to $325, while light merino wethers sold to the fatteners ranging from $166 to $182 a head. The most of the mutton ranged in price from 900 cents to 980 cents kilo carcass weight. That concludes today's market update, brought to you by Auctions Plus, dedicated to connecting ag.

0: welcome to Good Morning Country. 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I'm Heather Farrell, broadcasting from my hometown of Horsham in the heart of the Wimmera region of Western Victoria. It's Thursday morning, 23rd of July, 2026, and I certainly hope you're waking up to a pretty good day wherever you are. It's very foggy here, and with the street lights on, looking out my window and the fog around them, it's a very pretty sight. Beautiful night to be out with a camera and a very, very big thick coat, I might add. Our CD giveaway competition today is for an album called Something I've Gotta Have, and it's by Chris Cummins. I will let you know when we open up that competition line, so no calls just yet. But just in case you've got your pen and paper handy, the number for Thursdays only, and it is a different number, so please make sure you write this one down, 0447 349 055. Please wait till I give you that cue to call. It won't be for around about an hour's time. And a big apology for our late start this morning. We had a few technical issues. We're still not sure what happened, but at least we've got it going. So thank you very much to Mark and Kai up in Sydney for your help with getting us going this morning. Even though we're about half an hour late, we're still going to start out with the usual track that I would play to start my program. It's called My Old Friend, and it's by Gina Jeffries and Tanya Kernaghan.
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beautiful Sandra Humphreys there from an album called I'm Stronger and the track Wish You Were Here, and what a beautiful voice she's got. And we started out the bracket with our usual opening track, My Old Friend. Coming up next, it's Graham Connors. It's not the next best day of my life. It's simply the best day of my life. And we've all got one of those that we remember so well, don't we?

Hayley Jensen with One. Wild as the Wind there. And prior to that, Alice Benfer with her single Saddle Dreaming that's doing so, so well for her at the moment, still sitting right up there on the top 40 chart. And Graham Connors started out the break it with The Best Day of My Life. Well, we've got Alan Caswell and Lindsay Waddington coming up, and this is a very recent release of theirs. It's called Living My Life on the Rails. And we are fast approaching the next lot of news and weather. Just a reminder that the phone number for Thursday morning CD giveaway competition is 0447 349 055, and the prize today is an album called Something I've Gotta Have, and it's by Chris Cummins. And in probably about 40 minutes time, Kevin Walsh will tell us a little bit more about Chris Cummins and that particular album. We'll play a couple of tracks from the album so you get a little bit of a taste of how good it would be to win that particular album. But right now, let's get back to the music. Take us right up to the news at the top of the hour. And if you are perhaps leaving us because your local station's going to local programming, thank you for joining us on Good Morning Country. And tune in again tomorrow morning when Kevin Walsh will be your host from the bunker at Harrington, and he'll have another copy of our album to give away. It'll be a different particular album tomorrow. And if you stay tuned, I'll let you know what that is just a little bit later on. But right now, Alan Caswell and Lindsay Waddington.

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2: Good morning, I'm Lee Harrison. Advocates are criticising Pauline Hanson's comments on domestic violence as dangerous and irresponsible. Asked about the issue in an interview, the One Nation leader acknowledged violence is wrong, also adding she believes DV is a two-way street and women shouldn't put up with it, suggesting those subject to abuse should leave their relationship. Red Rose Foundation founder Betty Taylor says the evidence shows that's not as easy as Senator Hanson makes out.
3: They're quite dangerous when we unpack the reality of what's happening for so many women and children. It's not just whether they leave and get out with their life, but what pieces do they have to pick up to move on.
2: A 16-year-old boy has faced the Perth Children's Court, accused of murdering his mother and trying to kill his sister. The teenager allegedly committed the offences in their Mill Street home in Bentley on Tuesday morning. His 35-year-old mother was found with stab wounds and died at the scene. Her 12-year-old daughter was found half a kilometre away. The teenager had the attempted murder and murder charges read out to him, and the matter's been adjourned for 2 weeks. The boy will remain behind bars until his next appearance. A Melbourne hospital has apologised for declaring the wrong woman dead by mistake. Alex Riddell reports.
4: Werribee Mercy Hospital says it is working to understand how the wrong woman was accidentally declared deceased. The incident unfolded after the body of a 55-year-old woman was found in Tarneit on May 13. But a different 54-year-old woman was incorrectly declared as the deceased patient by the hospital. Victoria Police have confirmed the 54-year-old's family was notified of her death before she was found to be alive and well. Lawyers are now investigating the privacy breach as the woman works to untangle medical files which were wrongly merged. Alex Riddell, Melbourne.
2: Rebel Wilson says she's thankful her defamation court battle's over after successfully defending her case in the federal court. A judge has ruled actress Charlotte McGuinness failed to prove social media posts made by Ms. Wilson had caused, or were likely to cause, any serious reputational damage. Reporter Annalise Bolt says Wilson took to social media to share her relief shortly after the decision was handed down.
5: She said, "The deb was my dream job. Seeing that journey disrupted has been incredibly difficult. This has taught me a lot. It has tested me. But it has also reinforced something I've always believed. I want to live my life standing up for what I believe is right."
2: And thousands of current and former Domino's workers could receive back pay after a federal court victory. A judge found the pizza giant misled franchisees into underpaying staff under outdated agreements. The class action covers employees between 2013 and 2018. This is Air News. Melbourne coach Stephen King is wary of overthinking his strategy as he prepares to coach his former side for the first time. The D's take on the Cats tomorrow night at the MCG. King says you can sometimes give your players too much information.
6: "Sometimes ignorance is bliss. You go about what you need to control and what you need to take care of as a team. So there's some things, I think, the way you plan to try and beat a team like Geelong, but if you outline every little point in detail and position around what they're doing, you forget about yourself."
2: To rugby league now, and the Heat's building ahead of Saturday's Queensland derby between the Broncos and Cowboys. North Queensland coach Todd Payton striking the match last week by claiming everyone hates Brisbane. Broncos star Pat Carrigan happy to return serve and vowing to empty the tank as they fight to keep their season alive.
7: "That hate word, eh? Good on you, Toddy. It's the Queensland rivalry. The fans, it means so much to them, and each and every game I've played against them, they're decided by small margins. So where we play around 5 or 6 this year, and Drinky kicked a field goal and they scored in the 80th minute. So they were prepared to go all the way with this sort of game."
2: And a Portuguese club has reportedly bid to entice rising Australian Socceroos star Nestoria Nkunda. Sporting Lisbon are willing to pay more than $32 million for the Australian, who scored a stunning goal against Turkey at the World Cup. Australian Independent Radio News.
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8: Morning, welcome to Thursday, 23rd of July. Today, your forecast, we've got a strong wind warning for the Illawarra and south coast, so beware out there. A mostly sunny day, slight chance of a shower near the coast late this afternoon or this evening. Near zero chance of rain elsewhere. Winds today from the west, there'll be about 20 to 30 k's. It did kick up there late yesterday afternoon. Expect the tops today, 17 for Nowra, 16 for Ulladulla and 12 degrees for Bowral. Looking ahead tomorrow, sunny conditions, areas of morning frost about the higher ground. Winds for the west again, 15 to 25 k's and 16 degrees. Saturday, sunny conditions, winds for the west, 15 to 25 k's and 18 degrees. Sunday, sunny conditions, 19, and Monday, more sun, funny enough, and 19 degrees. It's currently 8 degrees here at Bomaderry, Ulladulla 12, Kiama's got 13, and Barrel's got 6 degrees. Let's check those roads for you.
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8: Local roads all looking pretty good this morning. If you know something or you see something on the roads, 4422 1045. Hume Highway, Berra-Marangara. It's just near Berra-Marangara Road. There's a truck crash there at the Southern Highlands. It's affecting northbound traffic this morning. So if you're heading over that way, only happened about 20 minutes ago. Trains this morning as well on the South Coast Line, all running close or near the time. Morning, it's Chance with you this morning. Good to be with you. Back with me after 7 o'clock. Hope you're well for Thursday. We've got a big show for you this morning. Plenty of great music. Got Dragon, Metals, Anything, Dolly Parton. Catching up with CEO from Shoalhaven City Council, Andrew Constance. We're going talk about the Greenwell Point Wharf. A lot of hoo-ha about the wharf being closed. We'll get the lowdown on that this morning, plus a bit of other stuff as well. Also catching up with Fred and Rick. Diggers Day is on this Saturday. I'm emceeing the formal part of it. Going to be a big day out there. Going to give you some of the latest on that one as well. Got a bit of local news. And as I said, got some great music as well. Welcome to Thursday morning here at Triple UFM.
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0: There goes Dolly, a little bit of Jolene. Morning, it's Chance with you here at Triple U. Well, from our community file, this coming Saturday, the Nowra Indoor Showground Markets is on between 8 and 1:30. Get down and check it out. Plenty of parking there as well. Great for, you know, got the doggy playgrounds. We'll take the dog down as well, walking trails. But the indoor market's got local stores with plenty of handmade and homegrown items, including plants, clothing, toys, pet accessories, knitting and crochet darts. Got books and jewellery, all that sort of stuff, woodwork, jams and much more. Mum's Kitchen will be there serving up some delicious breakfast as well with lots of options. Go down and check it out this weekend. It is Shoalhaven's local market and the committee down there are delighted to bring it to you. It's always on the fourth Saturday of each month, so it's happening this weekend. It's between 8 and 1:30. Coming up next, we have the sponsors back with some Australian Crawl who are going to be at the Red Hot Summer Tour. We'll do that next here at Triple U.
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0: In news headlines, I'm Lee Harrison. Making news today, some energy experts warn Australia may be left considering fuel rationing within months as a second key shipping lane in the Middle East is disrupted. With the Strait of Hormuz still impeded, Iran-backed Houthi rebels in Yemen claim they'll block Saudi vessels in the Red Sea. Australians have been urged to reconsider the need for overseas travel as tensions continue in the Middle East. Travel advice has been upgraded to level 3 for Jordan, Oman and Saudi Arabia. A prominent charity is calling for greater supports to assist victim survivors flee domestic violence. Anglicare has released new research showing the cost of fleeing violent situations has risen by more than 70% over the last decade. And the Canadian Prime Minister says all options are on the table as he holds talks with the US President about a 50% tariff imposed on Canadian imports into the United States. In air sport, Geelong's in talks with Tyson Stengel's management about a potential exit for the Premiership cat from the club after a year of personal issues. And in rugby league, a boost for the Bulldogs. Captain Stephen Crichton has been named to return from an arm injury for Friday night's clash with the Warriors. These stories and more today. This is Air News.
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2: Morning, a 6:30 forecast. We've got a strong wind warning for the Illawarra and South Coast. Otherwise, mostly sunny today. There's a slight chance of a shower near the coast later this afternoon or this evening. Near zero chance of rain elsewhere. Winds today from the west, about 20 to 30 k's an hour. Expected tops today, 17 for Nowra, 16 for Ulladulla, 12 degrees for Barrel. Looking ahead, tomorrow's sunny, areas of morning frost about the high ground. We'll have winds from the west, about 15 to 25 k's and 16 degrees. Saturday, sunny conditions, winds from the west, 15 to 25 k's, 18 degrees. Sunny on Sunday with 19 and Monday, more sunny conditions and 19 as well. It's currently 8 degrees here at Bomaderry. Ulladulla, you've got 12. Kiama, well, 13 this morning. And Barrel, not as bad as Monday. It was minus 1 on Monday, 6 degrees.
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0: Boardwalk.
1: It's the Rolling Stones here at Triple U under the Boardwalk. Morning, it's Chance with you this morning. Beck with me after 7 o'clock. Well, an email overnight that's come out in the media this morning. Origin is currently under investigation after a potential data security incident which may involve unauthorised access to customers' information. Now, they're contacting all Origin customers, we're talking about electricity now, as a precaution while they conduct a thorough investigation into the potential impact of the incident. They do not believe the impact information includes customers' credit cards or bank details. Yeah, right. They've engaged with the Australian Cyber Security Centre and the Australian Federal Police about the potential incident, as well as the Office of the Australian Information Commissioner. They sincerely apologise for the uncertainty this may have caused while they're carrying out their investigation. So there'll be other updates come through later today, but not a very good situation for Origin Energy. Next, sponsors, back with some players, some Taylor Dane as well, before the 7 o'clock news, here at Triple UFM.
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1: Good morning, I'm Lee Harrison. The Labour Party will hold its national conference in Adelaide over the next 4 days. The event will attract more than 2,000 members, but is likely to be highly stage-managed. The idea is for the party to come together and debate a range of policy issues. Focus will be on the growth of AI, the push for a gas tax, and gambling reform. One of Australia's largest energy companies is investigating a potential breach of customer data. Chris McCarthy reports.
2: Hackers claim to have accessed 2 million customer records from Origin Energy. The hackers providing a sample of 50 customers' details to News Corp after they say Origin ignored evidence of the breach for almost 3 weeks. Origin Energy says the incident may have affected customer data, but believes credit card and bank details are not a part of the hack. If proven, the breach would rank among Australia's largest after strikes against Optus, Medibank and Qantas. Chris McCarthy reporting.
1: Advocates for victim survivors say One Nation leader Pauline Hanson's comments on domestic violence trivialise an insidious issue. In an interview, she's acknowledged violence is a scourge, but also said domestic violence is a two-way street and women in abusive relationships should leave and not put up with it. Red Rose Foundation founder Betty Taylor says victims have more to consider than just escaping.
3: It's not just whether they leave and get out with their life, but what pieces do they have to pick up to move on. And I suppose, Cara, I do get annoyed when people make so light of it. You know, comments like it's a two-way street or it takes two to tango. You know, we're dealing with something insidious.
1: US President Donald Trump has threatened to attack an Iranian bridge or power plant any time there's an attack on a ship in the Strait of Hormuz. In the post on social media, he said the targets would include those next to or in Tehran. President Trump has also threatened to take care of Houthi rebels, threatening to block Saudi vessels in the Red Sea. Queensland is today marking the 6-year countdown for the 2032 Brisbane Olympic and Paralympic Games. Amy Drew has more.
4: Brisbane is being showered in green and gold for the occasion. Landmarks, including the Story Bridge and City Hall, will light up tonight, while commuters can cruise the river in Olympic style with Kanga Cat, inspired by the Australian Olympic team's iconic boxing kangaroo. As for venue planning, it's faced a lot of public scrutiny for the slow process. 7 new facilities are being built. Earthworks have just begun on the multi-billion-dollar Brisbane Stadium project. Despite the ups and downs, local leaders say the 6-year milestone is a perfect opportunity to pause and reflect on the journey, how it will transform the state and the future sporting stars it will inspire. Amy Drew, Brisbane.
1: And Australian actor Charlotte McGuinness is preparing an appeal after losing a defamation case against Hollywood star Rebel Wilson. McGuinness starred in Wilson's directorial debut, The Deb. A judge ruled she failed to prove social media posts written by Rebel Wilson caused or were likely to cause serious harm to her reputation. This is Air News. The most successful New South Wales Origin coach of all time is endorsing Andrew Johns for the top job. With Laurie Daly tipped to walk away after winning this year's series, the search is underway for a replacement. Phil Gould says Johns should take the reins.
5: Could he do it? Yes, he could. Should he do it? Well, he probably should, because what's going to happen is he's going to get to 60, 70 years of age and probably regret that he didn't.
1: Giants Foundation player Stephen Canilio wants to extend his AFL career into a 16th season. Ahead of Saturday's Sydney derby against the Swans, the 32-year-old says he's hoping the Giants make him an offer.
6: You know, I feel like it's the best I've felt mentally and physically with my body for, you know, a number of years now. And yeah, I certainly want to keep playing. I hope the club does too, but yeah, as of yet, nothing.
1: Former Socceroos captain Paul Wade has been diagnosed with probable CTE, most likely from repeated head knocks. A specialist has told the 64-year-old the brain disease is terminal. Wade wants Australia to follow England's lead and ban deliberate heading of the ball for children under 12. And the West Indies have beaten New Zealand by 2 wickets in the 5th men's one-day international. It was too little too late, the Kiwis winning the series 3-2. Australian Independent Radio News.
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0: Morning, 7:05. We've got a strong wind warning and for the Illawarra on the south coast for today. Otherwise, your forecast is mostly sunny. A slight chance of a shower near the coast later this afternoon or this evening. Near zero chance of rain elsewhere. Winds today from the west again. They did blow up late yesterday. Quite windy, actually, north there. Should get up to about 20 to 30 k's today. You're expected top 17 for Nowra, 16 for Ulladulla, and 12 degrees for Barrel.
7: Looking ahead tomorrow, sunny areas of morning frost about the higher ground. Winds from the west, 15 to 25 k's and 16 degrees. Saturday, sunny. Winds from the west, 15 to 25 k's and 18. Sunday, sunny and 19. And Monday, sunny and 19 as well. Currently in Nowra, it's 8 degrees. Ulladulla is 12. Kiama is 13. And Barrel is 6.
8: Triple U Road and Rail Update.
0: I'm putting on the good weather for you for the weekend when you come down.
7: Wonderful. Thank you. Appreciate it.
0: That's all right. On roads this morning, local roads okay. If you're heading up towards the Highlands, it's Berramangara, I think it's called. It's on the Hume Highway just past Robinson's Road. We've got a truck crash there affecting southbound traffic this morning. So otherwise, give us a call. 4422 1045. You see something on the roads this morning. Trains are all good as well on the South Coast line. It's 7:07. Chance of Beck on your Thursday. Hello. Morning, Beck.
7: Good morning.
0: How would you be?
7: Yeah, not too bad.
0: All right.
7: Yep, getting there.
0: Good.
7: How are you?
0: Yeah, all right. Need some sleep.
7: It's almost the end of the week.
0: Yeah, absolutely.
7: Oh, don't even say you need sleep to me.
0: Okay.
7: It's non-existent in my household.
0: Sure.
7: Yeah.
0: I'll begin last.

0: charging infrastructure. And they've extended that infrastructure memo in regards to people can have their say after a couple of phone calls, because a lot of people did know about it, but they've had a lot of submissions in regards to it. So we'll find out more about that. I want to ask him about the Greenmore Point slipway as well. Been closed for some time, no public consultation. If you own a boat that sits in the water around this area, there's no way to get it slipped unless you go down to Ulladulla. Bit of expensive exercise to drive your boat.
1: Drive it all the way down to get that.
0: Down through the ocean, yeah. We'll ask about that as well. Fred and Rick are coming in. We're going to get the latest on the Big Diggers Day happening this Saturday. Find out what's happening there. It's going to be, well, the weather looks good, so it's going to be great. Mm. Yeah, it's going to be fun. And plenty of rope music to get you through the next half hour or so. You've got Time Bandits, In Excess, another one this morning. Just had to play one just then.
1: That's all right.
0: And some Bruce Springsteen as well. Welcome to Thursday morning.
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0: It's Endless Road and the Time Bandits here at Triple U. Chance to be on your Thursday morning. It's 21 minutes past 7. Now, I got an email overnight. I'm an Origin customer, Origin Energy. That's where my electricity comes from. Dear customer, Origin's currently investigating a potential data security incident which may involve unauthorised access to our customers' information. We're contacting all our Origin customers as a precaution while we conduct a thorough investigation into potential impacts of this incident.
1: Yeah. It says that we do not believe the impacted information includes customer credit card or bank details. We've engaged with the Australian Cyber Security Centre and the Australian Federal Police about this potential incident, as well as the Office of the Australian Information Commissioner. They apologise and they're carrying out their investigation, and they'll let you know when there's further updates.
0: Now, I've been flicking the television this morning, all the national TV news shows, and they say it's bigger than what that little soft email is this morning.
1: Yeah, well, it will be interesting to see what comes of it, won't it? I mean, sometimes the big news channels can be pretty alarmist, but you will see. Time will tell.
0: So if you're an Origin customer this morning, I would just stand
1: see
0: on the top of your toes. Yeah. Yeah, it's, yeah. And whoever it is, they're asking for big bucks, so it's interesting times.
1: Oh, yeah.
0: Yeah. It's 23 minutes past 7. We have got the sponsors just around the corner. Back with some Jacksons. Oh, we've got a beauty to play for you, an oldie. The old Susie Quattro, Chris Norman song. We'll do that next here at the U's.
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0: Air News headlines. I'm Lee Harrison. Making news today, cost of living is expected to dominate the first day of the National Labor Conference in Adelaide. More than 2,000 Labor members are in Adelaide for the event to help decide the party's policy framework. US President Donald Trump has threatened to attack an Iranian bridge or power plant any time there's an attack on a ship in the Strait of Hormuz. In the post on social media, he said the targets would include those next to or in Tehran. Transport officials in New South Wales are looking at increasing the use of AI for mobile phone and seatbelt cameras. And Australian actor Charlotte McGuinness is preparing an appeal after losing a defamation case against Hollywood star Rebel Wilson. In air sport, Melbourne vice-captain Jack Viney is making a late push to play in the Demons' run towards finals. It comes a week after coach Stephen King conceded he was close to ruling Viney out for the year due to an extended run of injuries. And a Portuguese club has reportedly bid to entice rising Australian Socceroos star Nestoria Nkunda. Sporting Lisbon are willing to pay more than $32 million for the Australian, who scored a stunning goal against Turkey at the World Cup. These stories and more today. This is Air News.
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2: Morning, 26 to 8. Your forecast, we've got a strong wind warning for the coast today. Mostly sunny, slight chance of a shower near the coast later on this afternoon. Zero chance of rain elsewhere. We've got winds today from the west, about 20 to 30 k's an hour. Expect the tops, 17 for Nowra, 16 for Ulladulla and 12 degrees for Barrel.
3: Looking ahead tomorrow, sunny areas of morning frost about the higher ground, winds from the west, 15 to 25 k's and 16 degrees. Saturday, sunny, winds from the west, 15 to 25 k's and 18. And Sunday, sunny and 19. And then back to work Monday, 19 and sunny. Currently in Nowra, it's 8 degrees. Ulladulla is 12. Kiama is 13. And Barrel is 6.
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2: Roads all pretty good around the place this morning. Princes Highway through the city are getting a good run this morning, and trains are running close or near the time. Hello, it's Chancellor Beck on your Thursday here at the U's. Are you doing okay?
3: I'm doing okay. I just saw that they're having a debate about whether tracksuit pants should be worn outside or just inside the house.
2: Oh.
3: And I don't know. I can flip side to side. Depends on the tracksuit pants, right? Depends on the colour, depends on the fit of the tracksuit pants.
2: I generally will wear the trackies if it's super cold.
3: Yeah.
2: I generally won't wear them downtown, even though there's a lot of people downtown now are wearing their tracky decks.
3: Yeah.
2: I tend to put on the jeans. I don't know. What's your thoughts about it? 44221045, if you're game enough to talk about it. Some people wouldn't be game enough to say they got tracky decks.
3: Get some really nice matching sets these days.
2: Yes.
3: In which, like, I've got a really nice pair of wide leg chocolate brown tracksuit pants that I definitely wear out of the house appropriate.
2: Well, for years and years.
3: So it depends on the type of pant.
2: And this is not an advertisement for Adidas, but Adidas always used to have the top and the bottoms with the matching three stripes.
3: The stripes, correct. And it was the fashion trend to do so. Mm. See, I think the tracksuit pants are coming back in and it's scaring people.
2: What do you think, folks? 44221045.
3: I'll be wearing tracksuit pants.
2: I seem to think people in Kangaroo Valley or Berrie or Mossvale Barrel, colder places where tracky decks make you feel warm.
3: I think if the trackies, if you're digging out the old pair from the back of the cupboard that are, you know, grey and feral, probably don't wear those out of the house. But if you've got a nice pair, I'm all for it.
2: We might ask our next guest this morning, do they own tracky decks and where do they wear them?
3: Are they out of the house appropriate?
2: Yeah. What are we coming up now? BG's Ice House. Got some. Oh, Racy. We'll do that next here at the U's.
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0: Bee Gees, Jive Talking, from the film Saturday Night Fever back in 1978, 79? You know that story, don't you?
1: Yeah, I'm sure I do.
0: Underage, 17-year-old, got the bus from Shoalhaven Heads to the Roxy Cinema.
1: Pretty sure the entire listenership know this story.
0: What he's going to say.
1: Oh, dear. Still need the boot polish on your little moustache, don't you?
0: No, I do, because it's grey now.
1: Oh, too funny.
0: Diggers Day this weekend, the Keith Payne group, benefits group, run by Fred and Rick, are here with us this morning. Good morning, gentlemen.
2: Good morning, Chance and Beck.
0: My first question, because it is a cold morning, tracky dacks, are they appropriate to wear out of the house and around town?
2: Correct. I do, even though my wife sometimes says, you're not going out looking like that.
0: But they're pink. You've got to change your colour.
2: Is that the problem, is it?
1: See, I'm all for it. I'm all for a tracky dack out of the house. Yes, I think it's okay. Right.
0: Mm. Yes. What about you, Freddie?
3: Well, morning, Chance. Morning, Beck. And morning, all the listeners. Look, I do a good tracky dack, but I do love my shorts. So I sit on the fence in this one.
1: Well, considering, Chance, you're in shorts today on a very cold day, I don't think you have an opinion.
0: I shot a video yesterday in a local menswear store, Valentino's, and I thought, when I watched the video back, God strike. You look like a dag. I should have put on some of their apparel.
1: You should have put on your Valentino suit, Chance. You would have been much more smart. Anyway, the Diggers Day has come around again for 2026. I feel like it rolls around pretty quickly, and it probably feels like that for you guys, because there's a lot of organisation that goes into this big day, isn't there?
3: Yeah, well, once again, it is here. And the phone calls start from the person sitting next to me about January and continue daily and almost hourly now. A lot goes into it, but we've sort of got the routine. This is the 16th year we've been running this. So we don't say it's our first rodeo here, but it's every year brings its issues and problems and good things, but we continue to do what we do.
1: Absolutely.
0: Now, you've got some very special guests coming this Saturday. Actually, some of them are already here, there's some very special guests we're going to see on Saturday.
2: Yes, well, Willie Appiata, VC, New Zealand's only Victoria Cross, he arrived yesterday afternoon. I picked him up from the airport, so he's here. He's currently in Kiama for two nights, staying with them and
3: honing the Kiama rugby team, apparently.
2: And Keith Payne arrived, VC, Australia's and world's oldest living Victoria Cross. He arrived last night. And then tomorrow we got Andy Perry, Australian Navy's only Silver Star recipient since World War II. Mm-hmm. He is flying with helicopter flight Vietnam. And we got Tim Britton, he's got the Cross of Valour from the Bali bombings rescue. He's the equivalent to the Victoria Cross. And then on Friday morning, we've got the infamous, or the world-famous Rachel Bostock, the world-acclaimed violinist, who will be singing the last post on the violin, as well as singing the national anthem of Australia and New Zealand. She's a lovely lady.
3: And what we can't forget, we've also, this year, the theme is about Michael Pratt, GC, he was our last living George Cross recipient, who sadly passed away last year. Mm. So this year is dedicated to Michael. And I know Michael's been in here to speak to both of you on many occasions. He always, when he used to rock up, he says, we're going to see Chance and Beck. And we always bring him in for that. But we're going to have a lot of the Pratt family here. Diane is his wife, his widow, and dozens of the Pratt family will be up here representing their father.
2: It's about 10 all coming up from Melbourne. They also arrived today. So
1: incredible.
0: So the listeners understand, this is a huge spectacle. We've got three naval helicopters flying into Shoalies there with all the special guests on board. It's very moving. The whole morning is moving. But the thing is absolutely free. So if you want to come with your family, you want to see something up close and up personal, this is the place to be on Saturday.
3: Absolutely. We always say it's a family-friendly event, which we love. We're all involved with community events. So long as you can bring the family along and have a good time. And country rugby, you can sit on the thing, have a beer if you want to, and just watch a good game. But it is free. That's the main thing.
0: Well, you got two of the best teams.
3: Absolutely.
0: Kiama and Chollies are the two best teams in the competition.
2: Yeah, they're playing really well.
3: We're not biased any at all, but we do have Shoalhaven and Kiama, the best in the Illawarra Union.
0: Yeah,
2: and it's just going to be a great day. And and also, all our VIPs love to talk to the public, and they're very personal with people. So go up and talk to them, get a photo. It's just going to be, and to meet the world's oldest living Victoria Cross, but this is his last public appearance. He's officially retiring, and he's chosen the Shoalhaven to retire in. So that's a coup for us.
0: Yep.
2: And then after this, he's going to sit on the porch up in Mackay and just enjoy the rest of his life, and I hope it's many, many years. He's 93 next month, so he just wants to sit on the porch with Flo and just...
0: And watch
2: pot around his
0: and look at Facebook to see what you blokes are up to.
3: He will still be ringing up to give advice and mentorship. I can guarantee, Rick, I've got a job.
1: Yeah, absolutely.
0: That's fantastic. Well, I know there's plenty of people around the Shoalhaven looking forward to the big day on Saturday, Diggers Day. And you
1: fabulous
0: guys, champions.
1: Job.
0: Well
1: yeah.
0: done.
2: Thank you very much.
3: And thank you. And just remind people, Chance will be out there. You hear the dulcet tones of Chance on the microphone.
1: Don't you might turn a few people away if you.
3: Yeah. It's important on days like this. You know, you talk about sponsors to keep you going. We all need something to keep us going. So we've got some major sponsors that help us out all the time, which I'd shamelessly like to mention on your show
1: absolutely.
3: If you don't mind.
1: Yep.
3: First one is Bendigo Community Bank. What a fantastic crew there. Jason Cox and James Morrison and all the mob from the Bendigo Bank. Also the tellers when you go. They're very friendly people. Yep. They look after you. They're a major sponsor for Digger Day this year. We've also our ongoing sponsorship with Lockheed Martin Australia. They look after us and look after our veterans all through.
2: Mm-hmm.
3: And they're a major employer of veterans around the world, which we're very proud to be linked into. Also got, obviously, the Navy will be helping us out and CHC Helicopters, which are based out at Albatross. So they're a major people that make this day happen.
0: Yep.
3: Plus all our members in the background, of course.
1: Mm. Incredible.
0: All right. Look forward to catching up on Sunday.
2: Yeah, mate, it's great. So look forward to seeing you.
0: I'll have the tracky dacks on.
3: You wear tracky dacks, I'll wear shorts. How does that sound?
0: Yeah.
3: With the suit over the top.
1: Yeah.
3: No, and the weather, touch wood, will be absolutely beautiful.
1: Yes, it's meant to be nice.
0: The forecast is good. Saturday, sunny.
3: Yes.
0: A little windy, 15 to 25.
3: We can put up with that.
1: That's okay. We can deal with that, yeah.
2: Yes.
0: All right, thanks for coming in, fellas.
3: And as always, thank you both for your support and what you do for the local community.
0: No drama at all. Our pleasure.
2: Thanks.
0: Coming up to 4 minutes to 8, we've got sponsors back with a quick track from Elton John. We'll do that next here at The Use.
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1: Good morning, I'm Lee Harrison. Cost of living will dominate the first day of the National Labor Conference in Adelaide. Michael Packey reports.
2: Every 3 years, thousands of Labor members gather to decide key policy issues they'd like the party to adopt in the lead-up to the next election. The four-day event has become highly stage-managed to avoid public brawls over concerns about AI, the push for a gas tax, and gambling reform. Today, the Prime Minister will open the conference with a speech about the cost of living crisis, claiming the government is working to address concerns. Anthony Albanese will announce an expansion of the paid prac program, meaning people doing on-the-job training across a further 10 occupations will be eligible for about $338 a week from July next year. Michael Packey, Adelaide.
1: US President Donald Trump has threatened to bomb Iranian infrastructure any time there's an attack on a ship in the Strait of Hormuz. In the post on social media, he said the targets would include those next to or in Tehran. US Secretary of State Marco Rubio says they'll act to protect global shipping.
3: We remain open to diplomacy. We remain open to working it out in a negotiated way. But right now, they don't seem to be serious about that. And so we're going to continue to protect shipping. We think other countries should join us in that endeavor. We don't need them to, but they should.
1: President Trump says he'll also take care of Houthi rebels who are threatening to block Saudi vessels in the Red Sea. Origin Energy is continuing to investigate a potential data breach which could impact millions of Australians. The electricity retailer was tipped off by journalists about the incident after hackers claimed they'd stolen customer information. While it's still unclear what types of data have been exposed or who's affected, cybersecurity expert Troy Hunt says it's clear the threat is serious.
4: It's enough for them to make an announcement to the ASX, so obviously they believe it's credible. What we don't really know yet is what sort of data specifically has been compromised. We're hearing names and contact info and then billing history. I wonder if it might be another similar scenario to Optus.
1: Teachers in Victoria are on strike today after voting down a 28.3% pay rise over 4 years, holding out for 35%. Justin Mullaly at the state's education union says contact hours and class sizes are also on the table because at the end of the day, teachers just want to teach.
5: To make sure that the core work that they do, and that's around making sure that every child in their classroom is really doing well when it comes to their learning, is thriving when it comes to their well-being. That's the critical thing, not all the other work that teachers are being piled, that's being piled on teachers.
1: In other news, artificial intelligence developer OpenAI has confirmed one of its advanced models escaped a testing environment and carried out a cyber attack. The rogue system reached the internet and breached the infrastructure of tech startup Hugging Face in order to complete its internal safety evaluation goal. Meanwhile, the New South Wales government's considering expanding the role of artificial intelligence to catch and process drivers breaking the law. The tech is expected to be incorporated in seatbelt and mobile phone cameras. This is Air News. Josh Dacos will play for Collingwood in tonight's finals-defining game against Adelaide. He missed training earlier in the week with an ankle injury. The Crows have swung three changes, Mark Keane among those out through illness. John Longmire has ruled himself out of both the Carlton and Essendon coaching jobs. The Sydney Premiership winner telling Fox Footy he's got other priorities.
6: Looked at it seriously, there's no question with that, but I'm really fortunate. I've got to, help start a business up here 18 months ago that I'm really jumping into and enjoying. There's plenty that we've done, but plenty to do, some great potential in that, some great growth.
1: To rugby league, the Broncos will be without Brendan Piakura for Saturday's Queensland derby with the Cowboys. The star forward's been sidelined indefinitely after sustaining a concussion in last week's clash with the Panthers. Broncos prop Ben Tolte says he's a valued teammate.
7: Brendy's good. He's always the happiest bloke in the joint, so we know what Brendy brings and everything like that. It's unfortunate what he's going through at the moment, but he always brings a smile into our face, and Brendy's going to be just fine.
1: Meanwhile, the Panthers have suffered a hit ahead of tonight's Round 21 opener, with star fullback Dylan Edwards ruled out. Tom Jenkins will start in the number one jersey against the Eels. And there's reports Amazon founder Jeff Bezos has been approached to join a consortium to buy Premier League club Liverpool. Australian Independent Radio News.
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8: Morning, it's 7 past 8. Your forecast got a strong wind warning for the Illawarra and South Coast for today. Mostly sunny conditions, slight chance of a shower near the coast later on this afternoon or this evening. There's near zero chance of rain elsewhere. We've got winds today from the west, about 20 to 30 k's. Expect the top 17 for Nowra, 16 for Ulladulla and 12 degrees for Barrel.
9: Looking ahead tomorrow, sunny areas of morning frost about the higher ground. Winds from the west, 15 to 25 k's and 16 degrees. Saturday, sunny. Winds from the west, 15 to 25 k's and 18. Sunday, sunny and 19. And Monday, sunny and 19 degrees as well. Currently in Nowra, it's 10. Ulladulla is 14. Kiama is 15. And Barrel is 8 degrees.
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8: Schools went back this week, so make sure you're doing 40 k's around those zones this morning. The rest of local roads looking okay. Princess Highway through to Sydney, all looking okay as well. Trains this morning on the South Coast Line running close or near the time. With warning, it's Chan and Beck here at Triple U. Coming up very soon, we're going to be talking to Shoalhaven City Council's CEO, Andrew Constance, in the studio with us. A couple of questions about wharves and jetties and all that sort of stuff. We're going to talk about that very soon. Straight after some Four Tops here at the U.
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0: one of those great songs you can sing along to on your Thursday mornings. The Four Tops here at the U's. Reach out. I'll be there. Talking about reach out. Council's one of those places where we like to reach out and find out what's going on, and we get plenty of media releases as well. In the studio this morning, we got the CEO of Shoalhaven City Council, Andrew Constance. Morning, Andrew.
1: Good morning, guys.
0: How are you?
1: I'm recovering after a couple of days in bed. Can I just warn
2: got
1: everyone
2: knocked
1: about
2: around.
1: Type A influenza is not a friendly bug to get, and I just, again, it's this time of year and a lot of people are getting sick.
0: Yeah.
1: So, you know, if you start to feel unwell and you're in the workplace, go home.
2: It takes a bit of time to build your energy levels back up again afterwards too, doesn't it?
1: Yeah, you feel washed out.
2: Mm.
1: Yeah, but, you know, one of the things about this type of flu, which I've never had a flu as bad as this, I think to myself, geez, if you were immune compromised or, you know, a senior or a young child, you had it. It's rough. So, got to be careful.
0: Now, while you were laying in your sick bed, you were stupidly taking my phone call.
1: don't tell anyone that.
0: No, we won't tell anyone that. I rang you because I've had a couple of listeners ring me in regards to the media release in regards to the infrastructure survey that was out there in regards to jetties and wharves and pontoons and all that sort of stuff, boat ramps. In particular, someone was out there saying, the Bremel Point wharf is going to close. That's what I rang you about. And yep. I said, geez, what do you know? So that's the reason why we got you here this morning to talk more about it.
1: It's important. First of all, can I acknowledge the users of the wharf? Their livelihoods are dependent on it. We obviously have recreational pursuits dependent on it. And I know certainly Ben Hobbs has done an important role for the community in raising the concern, so I want to thank him for that. And we have to, I think, you know, certainly in the first instance, understand what we're dealing with. And I'm not sure we've got a full handle on that yet. So council commissioned a proper structural engineer's report on the integrity of the wharf. Sometimes in life, particularly with ageing infrastructure, and unfortunately in our area, in our local government area, we've got infrastructure which has gone beyond end of life and it can become dangerous. So
0: But in saying that, it shouldn't have got that far.
1: That's exactly right. Exactly. And this is where I look at a lot of our infrastructure across Shoalhaven, knowing what we've got to catch up. And we shouldn't, you know, lives can be put at risk if we mismanage infrastructure.

0: government, if they don't manage their assets well, can actually ignore a problem and it can collapse. We had, for instance, a culvert collapse on Wool Road last year, and if a family had driven into those floodwaters, into that hole,
1: yes,
0: would have lost lives.
1: Yep.
0: Same goes with the integrity around a wharf like this. We've got to make sure that nobody is at risk. So the structural integrity report will inform what we do next. I think it's really important that everybody understand that council wants to keep this wharf open. It's a lifeblood for the Crookhaven. Mm. And, you know, it's servicing 50 vessels. I want to see a thriving boating community for our region. I know the mayor does, the councillors do. It's important in terms of our tourism, our economic development, our opportunities. And you're absolutely right. This shouldn't have got to this point. Anyway, with Transport for New South Wales, we're doing and looking at three elements, which I think are very sensible. Obviously, you wouldn't renew any leases until we can get a handle as to what is happening. So no new leases. We're obviously going to give a reprieve in terms of the existing leases. And then ultimately getting this structural engineer's report back, then we make a determination around what needs to happen. Now, if it has to be rebuilt, it's got to be rebuilt. And we'll work with Transport for New South Wales and state government in relation to that. But there has to be a clear intent, and I think the community and those who are dependent on this wharf for their livelihoods need to know that the intent is to keep it there.
2: How does an asset like this get forgotten about? Like, is there just so many assets that council have to look after that, like, some just go to the wayside? Or is it, like, who's dropped the ball here? Like, they shouldn't have got to this point ultimately.
0: Look, I'm not in the, you know, I'm not in the position to be pointing fingers to the past. I think everyone with the best of intent at council level over many generations has tried to do the right thing by our community. And, you know, sometimes decisions get made which are the wrong call, and absolutely, you've got to look at that. What we're doing now is a new executive leadership team is trying to get a handle on our assets. We've assessed all the roads. We're doing drainage. We're doing our wharves and our boat ramps. A lot of them aren't up to scratch. We know that. The community tells us that. Our community infrastructure strategic plans, looking at all of our parks, gardens, our playgrounds, everything. Again, getting a handle on what we need to do so that then we can start to invest in the right way. And so, you know, we're turning the finances around because of the leadership of our 13 councillors who are all demonstrating incredible discipline and working hard, but we just have too much ageing infrastructure. Mm. You know, that even to bring the roads up to a level which they can be maintained properly is $280 million. And so the money has to come from somewhere. Now, it can either come through rates, grants, debt, financing, asset recycling, and we're trying to obviously put a combination of those in. So when I look at this wharf, I'd be hopeful that, you know, once we get a handle and we're working with Transport for New South Wales on this, we might have to consider load limits in terms of trucks that can drive onto the facility. I don't want to see anyone hurt. Mm. And I don't want to wake up one morning to get a phone call from a staff member to say, oh, the wharf's now in the river and someone's trapped.
2: Yeah.
0: I can't afford to be like that. So safety first. And then we've got to work, and I think this is where I'm very sensitive to this as CEO. I want to make sure that the council is working in a collaborative way with our partners in our community and making sure that the information flow is right. And the survey concerns, I went back and had a look. Now, there has been some input into the survey. Now we extended it with more time. You know, I want our boating community to be vibrant, well supported, not this anguish that exists. So, you know, we'll continue to work with our partners, including the state government, to try and fix this stuff.
3: I'm not going to try and defend anybody here, but when we live in Shoalhaven and we have so many towns and villages, and we have these roads in between each town and village, which is very hard to maintain. That's we've always talked about that. It's no different when we live in a coastal area. We have so many boat ramps and wharves that you've also got to maintain.
0: Yep.
3: It's a huge cost to the city.
2: Yeah, if you're an inland council, like, you're not going to have half as many of those types of assets, I guess.
3: Exactly right. Mm. And you've only got X amount of dollars in the kitty, but you also can't forget about that infrastructure and what it's there for. So,
0: yeah, I mean, we have our revenue rate capped. So state government says that each year you can't increase rates by 3.1%, but our costs are exceeding that.
3: Yeah.
0: And so it gets to the point where, as a sector, the local government, it just is crumbling under the weight of financial strain. Where I think this is concerning me is that we have the obvious challenge in terms of the visitation, and they don't pay rates, but they use our infrastructure and our services. And, you know, our rate base unable to keep pace with this type of investment. So if I had a, you know, if I had the money, I'd go and replace the wharf straight away.
3: Mm-hmm.
0: But I don't. So we've got to try and work through this. And I feel sorry for, you know, our industry on occasion where clearly, you know, their livelihoods are dependent on this infrastructure. Ben's livelihood's dependent on this. Mm. And, you know, in fairness to him, you can see why there's this, why did it get to this point?
2: Mm.
0: And I ask that question myself every day. How did we get to this point? What can we learn from this? And so, you know, we've got a good team at the council now. I'm keen for them to get a better handle. Mm. I think the place is starting to look a lot better as a place to visit. We've changed some signage and just starting to make sure our lawns are mowed and horticulturalists are working with better presentations and just the small things first, and we're trying to build up to the big things. And, you know, obviously when these types of issues come along, you just think, you know, how did it get to this point?
3: So I want to mention the Groomal Point slipway. Now, the Groomal Point slipway was the only slipway between Ulladulla and Kiama.
0: Kiama, yeah.
3: And it was closed down a little while ago. I know my father used to have a boat on the river here. We always go and slip the boat there. Again, it was run by council, should have been maintained by council, but the easy way out, unfortunately, after a period of time, it was closed. No public consultation, no nothing. Before your time, in fairness, but it's still not good enough. It's a public service. We've probably got a couple of hundred boats here around the Shoalhaven River and locally that need to be slipped, and now they've either got to Kiama or go down to Ulladulla, which is an expensive thing for a private boat owner or a commercial boat owner at that. Is that something still on the radar that the council would look at, saying we need to find some funding to how we can rebuild that?
0: Look, it's not on our agenda at the moment. I look at it and think, right, okay, hang on. Boat owners are willing to pay through their licences into a program where that money should be reinvested back into infrastructure. That's how the Boating Now used to program that in an old job that I once had.
3: Mm-hmm.
0: That's how it used to work, right? And I think that, you know, the fact that people are willing to dip into their own pockets like that, pay a tax through a levy, and that to me makes sense. And not everybody in Shoalhaven owns a boat, and we are trying to obviously recognise that it's such an important industry for us. So I don't like seeing those types of infrastructure closed, because I think ultimately they're good jobs, supports a great sector, and people shouldn't have to go out of area to get a service which should be delivered locally.
3: Yep.
0: So, you know, there's the rule of thumb. I have noticed coming into this role that there's a lot in the boating infrastructure space where it's just been, it wouldn't matter if it's concrete cancer on a wharf or a boat launch, or, you know, there's got to be a better way for us to get through this.
3: Yep.
0: So we will continue. I mean, we're very keen to make sure we're working with state and federal in a very good strategic partnership way to try and repair some of this stuff. And naturally, because of their exposure to the elements, a lot of this boating infrastructure is hard to maintain.
3: Yep.
0: But we've just got to be very, you know, I think a lot more collaborative into the future.
3: Okay. Liza Butler on the show with us, the South Coast member. Mm. Monday, we'll be talking to her and saying, help.
0: Yeah, I mean, look, you know, we are, I think we're at this point now with the Shoalhaven where the years ahead are going to be exciting. We can't lose sight of that. And, you know, our state and federal members play an integral role in the delivery of infrastructure. So, you know, they also feel the pressure. You know, when you see treasuries at federal and state levels making tough calls to try and manage their books, it does flow through.
3: Mm.
0: And it does make life hard for, you know, all of our community representatives who are democratically elected to try and get the outcomes for the community that they want. But we've just got to be honest. I mean, this is the Greenwell Point Wharf is a classic example where
3: it's an icon.
0: yep, we put our hand up and say, hey, it's not where it should be, and yep. we've got to try and find a way through it. We don't have the answers yet. Once we get that structural engineer's report back, I'm happy for that to be shared so people can see.
3: Okay. So within 2 weeks?
0: Yeah, like the moment we get it. I don't see why it should be hidden.
3: You come back on?
0: Yeah.
3: Yep.
2: Awesome.
3: Okay, good. All right. Good intel this morning. Thanks for coming in.
0: No, thanks for having me.
3: That's right. Glad you're feeling better. It's 28 minutes past 8. Sponsors just around the corner. Back with some crime. Fisher here at the U's.
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0: Might be a little cold down the beach in the water this morning.
1: A little chilly.
0: First class, it's Beach Baby here at Triple U. It's a good song. We've been talking about tracksuit pants this morning. We've had a couple of people around the place say to us this morning, it's okay.
1: I'd say the majority have said it's okay. So, you know, do with your will with that information as you please.
0: Well, I reckon the weather forecast over the next couple of days, you probably won't need your tracky dacks on. Like me, wear shorts every day. Hey?
1: Look, maybe on the 19 degree days in the sunshine, you'd be okay. As soon as you go in the shade, it's chilly, man.
0: A big shout out to the guys at the Warragee Sports Golf Club. Tomorrow, we've got the Peter Ward Memorial Golf Day tomorrow, raising money for Shoalhaven Suicide Prevention. It's going to be a big day. I'll be working with Paul, the Chief Harrigan, tomorrow for the lunch talk. So. That'll be a bit of fun.
1: Yeah, absolutely. It will be good to listen to the both of you.
0: He just rang me, on Tuesday. How are you, Chance? Yeah, good, Paul. He was, what sort of questions are we going to, what sort of things are we going to talk about?
1: Yeah, let's go do a little rundown. Yeah. That's great. Yeah. It's going to be a great day tomorrow. Raises money for a very important cause and lots of people get behind it in the Shoalhaven. So.
0: They certainly do. And don't forget Diggers Day on Saturday out at Charlie's Park. That's going to be a big one as well. We've got sponsors just around the corner. Then Beck and I are going to come back and do this day in music, and don't forget Janie in after nine this morning here at the U's.
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0: 13 to 9. If you're travelling down the Princess Highway heading south this morning, just near Berry at Schofields Lane, we've got a broken down truck. It's affecting southbound traffic this morning, so just be aware of that. If you're on the roads, good morning to you. Well, it's this day in music. It's the 23rd of July today.
1: Look, let's be real here, Chance, because there is a birthday in here. Don't go getting cranky at us if you get J-Lo's birthday wrong on the next trivia contest you're in, because Chance accidentally printed the 24th of July, but it's not. It's the 23rd today, but we're still going to do it. So here's tomorrow's This Day in Music.
0: I don't know what to say.
1: That's all right. It's hard to find. It's the end of the week.
0: 1956, 10 years to the day after the act began, Dean Martin and Jerry Lewis break up their wildly popular music comedy act after a farewell show at New York's Cabana nightclub. This was one of the... I love this song.
2: Everybody loves somebody somehow.
0: That's enough of that.
1: That's good. Mm. That's a good song.
0: It is a good song.
1: 1964, Marvin Gaye records How Sweet It Is To Be Loved By You.
0: Good song, isn't it?
1: Written, oh, it is a great song. Written by the Motown team of Holland Dozier Holland, the title comes from one of Jackie Gleason's catchphrases.
0: Yep, absolutely.
2: Baby, I needed the shelter of someone's arms.
0: Hey, let's play that.
1: Before 9?
0: Before 9 o'clock.
1: Excellent.
0: I'm just going to move that one down that E. Okay. Jeez, I love doing that sort of stuff. Not sure we should be doing that. 1969, Jennifer Lopez was actually born tomorrow.
1: In Puerto Rico.
0: Yeah, in Puerto Rico. Yeah, yeah, yeah. Good on her.
1: In New York City. 1976, Elton John's duet with Kiki D, Don't Go Breaking My Heart, hits number one in the UK.
0: This song, this one here. Don't break my heart. You take the way. What a great karaoke song.
1: Oh, yeah, I'm sure this would be so many people.
0: It's
1: got to
0: be a big
1: song.
0: Okay. My turn. Yep. 1976, The Manhattans, Kiss and Say Goodbye. It's number
10: this is
0: one
10: to be the saddest
0: in the
10: day
0: US.
10: Of my life.
0: I love this.
1: The voice.
10: I called you here today for a bit of bad news. I won't be able to see you anymore because of my obligations.
0: Wait for the punchline, right?
10: And the ties that you have.
1: No, I don't think I have.
10: We've been meeting here every day.
0: For such a long time.
10: And since this is our last day together, I want to hold you just one more time. When you turn and walk away, don't look back. Just like this.
1: This is like the ultimate breakup song.
0: It is.
10: And say goodbye.
2: I had to meet you here today.
0: It's such a cool song.
1: I've not heard it before.

0: never play the song so far in.
1: You're going to have to put it on Monday's show or something so that we can listen to it.
0: I'm going to stick it. I'll have it on the playlist the next couple of weeks for you.
1: Sounds good.
0: It's a good song.
1: 1984, Reverend Clarence LaVaughne Franklin, Aretha Franklin's father, dies 5 years after being shot during a robbery attempt at his Detroit home. The incident left him in a coma until his death at age 69. Wow.
0: 1985, a stretch of Detroit's Washington Boulevard is renamed Aretha Franklin's Freeway of Love in honour of her recent hit comeback.

0: another good song, isn't it?
1: Yeah, it sure is. 1987, the movie La Bamba, a somewhat fictionalized biography of Latin rock star Ritchie Valens, opens in the US. It's generally well received, especially the soundtrack by... It's a good song. By Los Lobos. Lou Diamond Phillips stars as Valens, who died in the infamous plane crash that killed Buddy Holly and the Big Bopper. Marshall Crenshaw appears as Buddy Holly and Brian Setzer as Eddie Cochran.
0: Great song. But today we're going to go back to 1982, thanks to its use in the movie Rocky III. And good morning to all those Bombardier Tiger teams around the place this morning. This is a great song. Eye of the Tiger by Survivor hits number one for the first of 6 weeks, and it's a ripper.
1: Absolute ripper. I could not count the amount of times I've heard this song.
0: Yeah, me
1: over
0: too.
1: Over the years.
0: It's 7 to 9, Triple UFN. Good morning.

0: are the Dulcet Tones of Marvin Gaye. How sweet it is to be loved by you and everybody else. It's coming up at 9 o'clock.
1: Yeah, it sure is.
0: We're done for the morning.
1: Yep, actually it is bang on 9 o'clock.
0: It is bang. It's 30 seconds away, actually. Jane's in next. We're back on Monday. Member for South Coast, Liza Butler, with us on Monday. We can sort of talk more about the wharf and what's going on there and how the state might be able to help council.
1: Mm-hmm.
0: In regards to funding, whatever that report might look like, but that report could be extensive and it'd be interesting to put a dollar figure to it. So,
1: absolutely.
0: Interesting times. Don't forget this weekend, as we said, the big golf day tomorrow out at Warragee. We've got the Diggers Day on Saturday. Plenty of things going on around the Shoalhaven. And the Shoalhaven Business Awards Friday next week. Booked out. Beck and I will be the MCs for that one. Looking forward to hosting. And I tell you what, it's going to be a very interesting night. That's for sure.
1: Oh, well, look, I'm really excited to see and hear a little bit about all these incredible businesses we have in the Shoalhaven.
0: Yes.
1: Love it each year.
0: There's a lot of new ones we've never heard about.
1: So good.
0: But they've been here for years.
1: Can't wait.
0: Yeah, absolutely. 9 o'clock. Here's the news. Have a good day and have a good weekend.
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3: Good morning. I'm Lee Harrison. People training in a further 10 occupations will get government assistance from next July. Michael Packey explains.
4: The Prime Minister will open the National Labour Conference here in Adelaide with a speech about the economy and cost of living crisis, where he'll claim the government is addressing the issue. Anthony Albanese will also announce the expansion of the paid prac program, meaning students doing on-the-job training across another 10 occupations will be eligible for about $338 a week, including those studying pharmacy, audiology and physiotherapy. Today's Labor conference will be the 50th gathering in the party's history and will debate various policy issues its members would like addressed ahead of the next election. Michael Packey, Adelaide.
3: The United States has officially signed a civilian nuclear agreement with Saudi Arabia. It paves the way for the Saudi kingdom to enrich its own uranium fuel. Officials say the multi-billion dollar pact will give American companies a central role in building the nuclear infrastructure while maintaining effective safeguards. Back home, teachers in Victoria are on strike today after rejecting the state government's latest pay offer. Kiara Parker reports.
5: Tens of thousands of teachers across the state will strike today as the pay dispute drags on. A rally will be held in the city later this morning. The mass walkout, an attempt to force the Allan government back to the negotiating table after almost a year of failed talks. Teachers, principals and education support staff voting against a pay increase of 28.3% over 4 years. They want a 35% pay hike over 3 years. Today's action follows a 24-hour strike in March, which saw about 35,000 teachers walk off the job. The Education Union warns if a better deal isn't put forward, another strike is on the cards for August 4. Kiara Parker, Melbourne.
3: New data shows more than a third of Australians have skipped basic hygiene products due to financial pressures at some point in their life. The Good 360 research claims around 5 million people currently experience what they call hygiene poverty. Spokesperson Alison Covington says rates in New South Wales are higher than the rest of the country.
6: So 39% of New South Wales people are experiencing hygiene poverty versus a national average of 35%. So New South Wales is doing it tough.
3: In other news, only three Australian manufacturers are supplying batteries for the government's home subsidy scheme. Energy Department data shows the other 136 companies approved under the program are based overseas. Artificial intelligence developer OpenAI is investigating how one of its advanced models escaped a testing environment and carried out a cyber attack. And Brisbane is today marking the 6-year countdown to the opening ceremony of the Olympic and Paralympic Games. Landmarks across the city, including the Story Bridge and City Hill, will be lit up in green and gold tonight in celebration. This is Air News. Melbourne coach Stephen King is wary of overthinking his strategy as he prepares to coach his former side for the first time. The D's take on the Cats tomorrow night at the MCG. King says you can sometimes give your players too much information.
7: Sometimes ignorance is bliss. you go about what you need to control and what you need to take care of as a team. So there's some things, I think, the way you plan to try and beat a team like Geelong, but if you outline every little point in detail and position around what they're doing, you forget about yourself.
3: To rugby league now, and the Heat's building ahead of Saturday's Queensland derby between the Broncos and Cowboys. North Queensland coach Todd Payton striking the match last week by claiming everyone hates Brisbane. Broncos star Pat Carrigan happy to return serve and vowing to empty the tank as they fight to keep their season alive.
8: That hate word, eh? Good on you, Toddy. It's the Queensland rivalry. The fans, it means so much to them, and each and every game I've played against them, they've decided by small margins. So well, we played around five or six this year, and Drinky kicked a field goal and they scored in the 80th minute. So they were prepared to go all the way with this sort of game.
3: And a Portuguese club has reportedly bid to entice rising Australian Socceroos star Nestori Iraconda. Sporting Lisbon are willing to pay more than $32 million for the Australian, who scored a stunning goal against Turkey at the World Cup. Australian Independent Radio News.
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9: Well, it's very cool and fresh out there this morning, but the skies are looking crisp and lovely, and we've got a sunny week ahead of us. No real sign of any rain around. Maybe towards the middle of next week we might see a few drops, but there's nothing of any significance until possibly Wednesday. Yesterday they were saying Tuesday, but they've now decided to move that little bit further away. Coming up this day, let's see, we're starting today with temperatures of 13 degrees in Nowra, 14 around the Bay and Basin, and 15 in Ulladulla, with maximums expected, not very high ones today, I'm afraid, 18 degrees for Nowra and the Bay and Basin, and 17 for Ulladulla. Let's see how close we can get. We're already pretty close, I suppose. When your target's not too high, it's not going to cause too much stress to get there, is it? The week ahead, as I say, no rain visible on the chart until next Wednesday. So it looks like there might be 5 to 10 mils in the south of the Shoalhaven, and just the maybe 5 kilometres. Yeah, they did say late Tuesday it would be arriving. That was their thoughts yesterday. It now looks like from about Wednesday morning it could be dampish and inclined towards that kind of atmospheric behaviour. The weekend, however, is looking lovely. Saturday and Sunday, mostly sunny Sunday, but sunny on Saturday, and 19 degrees both days for Nowra. Ulladulla, 18 and 16 for you. So cooler still, but, you know, if you find yourself a warm place in the sun, it should be nice. There's a little bit of a moderate breeze coming around for a few hours today. It'll disappear from the south earlier than it leaves us here. We could have it into the early afternoon, it would appear, maybe staying a little later. It's not a terribly strong breeze, and it's from the west, as you'd expect at this time of the year. That's the wind direction we get now. But light winds right across the rest of the week, so there's some very pleasant days coming around. So if you're the sort of person who's got that little bit of flexibility to be able to pop outside for morning tea or lunch, make sure you enjoy some of these very nice days when the sun's not too burny, but it can be pleasant sitting out of the wind in a lovely, bright, sunny place. The daytime temperature range for Nowra is between 15 and 19, so not very warm days at all. Nighttime minimums, or some of them are cool, down as low as 5 degrees in those chilly hours in the dark. Between 5 and 11 the minimums for this week. Ulladulla, your daytimes look like they're going to be between 13 and 17, so some cooler ones there, and nighttime minimums 7 to 13. The UV index is moderate, the fire danger rating moderate for the next 3 days, and then what does that take us to? Sunday, there isn't one listed. The sun rose this morning at 6:59, it'll set this evening at 5:10 and last light 5:37, or almost 20 to 6, days getting gradually stretched out that little bit. Thanks to Chance and Beck for a lovely bright morning start to your day with their breakfast program, and lots of activities in the Shoalhaven at the moment. We do like to celebrate the Shoalhaven. It's something we didn't do many years ago. It was kind of our little secret on the south coast.

Carol, which is always a joy to do. And I did say that they'd get a full run this morning because I had to cut them off yesterday. So let's have ABBA for the beginning of the program. Lay Your Love on Me. Welcome to the program.

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1: Hi, I'm Fiona Phillips, your federal member. 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And a shout out to the community members who never gave

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Julian Lennon, Much Too Late for Goodbyes, and Lay Your Love on Me from ABBA at the top of the hour. Very interesting article in the news this morning. One to sort of send a bit of a chill down the spine. It's got some unprecedented elements to it. Unprecedented is one of those words that we have lovingly thrown around in recent years, whether it's about floods or fires or whatever. We're stepping into the territory, if in fact we weren't there already, where a whole lot of stuff happening in the computer world, computer universe, is stepping into a place that I think a lot of people are feeling very cautious about. I'm not an enormous fan of the unleashing of AI all over the internet. You know, I much preferred my internet searches before, when I was able to not get the AI giving me the overview. It's not what I want. Like, I wish I could turn it off, but it doesn't seem to be a thing. Now, what's recently happened, this is very concerning. OpenAI was doing a test. They've always got to, as they develop these things, got to give it a bit of a test, give it a bit of a run, like you do when you're training a horse or a dog or a sports person, whatever. Try it, see how it's going, adjust, tweak. They were doing a test with an OpenAI model, and it ran away from them. Now, we've had people who know stuff about this field much, much more than I do, and I suspect many of you also, just kind of looking at this from the edges and going, oh my, what on earth is happening now? A lot of these people live, breathe, think this stuff all the time and still didn't manage to set up barriers that stop this thing basically behaving like, oh, let me think, 10 or 11 year old kid who, you know, at that beginning of that period where going into those teenage years, kid thinks knows better than all the adults in the world combined, doesn't listen to any restraints or notices or safety issues and just goes and does stuff. I mean, we've all seen kids in various amounts of plaster at different times because they haven't listened to the don't do that message. It looks like this stuff, obviously, it's not going to break any legs or anything, not of its own anyway, because it doesn't have any. But there's a thing that they use, like a safety zone, so-called, so they thought, in which they test these kinds of becoming automated. I don't know that really they can actually think, but certainly we hear about people training AI all the time. We're hearing lots of things from creative people who are saying they're using my material and I'm not getting anything for it. They just basically pick it up wherever they like, use it to teach and to train the AI so that it understands, for example, Australian styles of speech or American styles of speech or English styles of speech. We do use, despite the fact we all speak English, we do use different words in different contexts, and this is the sort of stuff that they have to be, these softwares have to be trained on. And there's a thing they call a sandbox, which is kind of like the area that you're letting it play in, and it's supposed not to be able to escape. So you set up parameters. They wouldn't be physical parameters. They would be code parameters saying, don't go out here, don't go out there. And this thing got away. Now, I'll read the story to you. It's from ABC News. It's got some language in it that kind of makes you think, I don't even know what this is. But the reading of it, I think, is important because we need to be aware of this stuff. We've had our politicians speaking recently about what rules there need to be for AI. But we do know that internationally, because of the internet, because of the total interconnectivity of pretty well everything on the planet now, I think it was probably naive of them to think that a sandbox would work for this thing, because clearly they've taught it a little bit too well. You know, when you get a rogue toddler that climbs all the fences and suddenly is out on the railway tracks in the railway easement behind your home, and you thought he was in a completely inescapable backyard, but no, he's out there.
you know, we've all had a little bit. Any experience with children will tell you that there is a little bit of that in every child, but some of them have way, way, way more than their allocation. That seems to be what's happening here. They've trained this thing to a level of sophistication where I don't think it can actually be said to be thinking, but it knows certain techniques and can apply them to be able to achieve the result it is set to go after. Apparently they gave it a bit of a test and it looked into its, and I'm speaking in very anthropomorphic terms here. I mean, I'm talking about this thing as if it's live. It isn't, but there are big questions being asked at what point a created intelligence becomes smarter than the operator. You know, well, it's a bit of a thing. Anyway, this is, I'm telling you all about this just to sort of direct you to it so that you can keep an eye on these things, because they will become, they are becoming and will increasingly become much more important parts of our understanding of where our technology world is working. And we certainly can't go backwards. Once we invent these things, we never go backwards. Okay, let's have a look at this article, because it's kind of unbelievable what's happened. Okay, OpenAI says an autonomous agent powered by its advanced artificial intelligence models went rogue. See, already we're not knowing what any of this means. I mean, we understand all of these individual words, but when they're put together in this kind of sequence, it starts to get a little bit confusing, doesn't it? It's like reading a legal document. OpenAI says an autonomous agent powered by its advanced artificial intelligence models went rogue during a security test and triggered a hack that compromised the infrastructure of AI startup Hugging Face last week. No, just even the silly name Hugging Face, whatever that is, but, you know, just keep it as a little fact in that sector of your brain as we go further into this story. The ChatGPT creator was testing capabilities of some of its most advanced models in a controlled environment. Okay, good luck with that. But the agent escaped containment, reached the internet, and broke into Hugging Face to satisfy its testing goal. The incident signals that AI's expanding capabilities are already fueling the security threat experts long feared, and even top developers can be caught off guard by flaws their models can exploit. This is a little bit of be careful what you wish for, isn't it? The breakout was an unprecedented cyber incident involving state-of-the-art cyber capabilities, and OpenAI is reinforcing its safeguards, the company said in a blog post. It also drew attention as New York-based Hugging Face said it had used an open-source Chinese model to contain the attack, because leading US models, unable to tell a defender from an attacker, refused to process the data needed for analysis. Little bit of a problem there. That should be printed in red. The company said in a blog post last week that it used Zhipu AI's GLM 5.2, yeah, once again, stuff we don't understand, for the analysis, which also allowed it to keep attacker data and any credentials within its systems. GLM 5.2 and Beijing-based Moonshot's Kimi K3, I feel like I'm talking to somebody from a different planet, have stirred Silicon Valley recently with capabilities nearing those of top US models at lower costs and without the guardrails that block their American rivals from use in tasks such as cybersecurity. When a frontier model is attacking you and moving laterally inside your infrastructure, defenders need wide access to near-frontier tools within hours or even minutes, rather than being pointed towards a closed door, vetted application program for model access, Hugging Face co-founder Thomas Wolfe said on X. Yeah, even just a couple of years ago, that you would never have seen all of those words put together. A sign of things to come.
The hack at Hugging Face, which hosts open source large language models and data sets, rattled the cybersecurity community after the company said last week the breach was, quote, different from anything we had handled before and was driven end to end by an autonomous AI agent system. End of quote. OpenAI's disclosure that its advanced models were responsible for the breach, despite having placed them in what it described as a highly isolated environment, will likely intensify disquiet over the power and risk of frontier models. Representative Greg Kassar, a Texas Democrat, said the incident was alarming. AI is developing extremely fast with no real regulations to keep us safe, he said in a statement calling for mandatory independent safety testing, mandatory disclosure of security incidents and international cooperation to keep people safe from absolute disaster. These are terrible words. The Office of the National Cyber Director, the US Cyber Defense Agency, CISA, and the US National Security Agency did not immediately return messages seeking comment. They probably don't know what to say. Kate Masouris, chief executive of Luta Security, said that the incident was a harbinger of breaches to come, saying that today's models were like the world's cleverest octopus escape artists with unlimited prehensile arms and the ability to squeeze through anywhere. She said that labs and government evaluators need to work on the ability to contain, monitor and disclose to affected parties when an AI pulls another Houdini, ideally before it harms a third party. None exists today. Matt Swish, an engineer at Agentic AI cybersecurity company Tolmo, said the incident showed that the frontier models were closing the gap with state-of-the-art attackers. I'm not sure that that's what that looks like to me. But he said that the sorts of breaches outlined in OpenAI's blog post were possible to carry out with technology that was available well beyond the walls of frontier research labs. This is what we've already seen internally with our agents. We already have results like this, he said. We don't even have to use the latest models. Heavens above. Okay, that story is going to grow. We have another day left of this week, but you can expect that to be all over the World Roundup programs on television and radio coming up this weekend. This story will not go away. In fact, as big as this already seems, it does appear that it's probably just cracked the door open a little to a whole different world that we have guessed at but haven't yet had to go into. Well, it looks like we're going to have to sort out how that works. What extraordinary things we humans can create and then not know how to manage and control. Extraordinary moment in time. I'm Jane. It's 9:34, so it's coming up to 25 to 10 on Triple UFM here in the lovely Shoalhaven. Beautiful sunshine out there this morning. I hope you get out there and enjoy a little bit of this. It's approaching morning tea time. Of course, you've got a little bit of a while to go till 11s, but start planning where you're going to sit. Get your eye on that bench out there. If you can see it out your window, make sure you get it so you can put your feet up for 10 minutes with your coffee or your tea and maybe a nice little bit of cake and just enjoy a few minutes out in this lovely, lovely morning. Here's Kate Bush.

0: That's a lovely song to take with you when you take your morning tea out and sit in that lovely spot in the sun and out of the wind. How restful is that? You can almost feel yourself falling asleep in a sunny spot next to a river, can't you? That artist is Timea. I'm not sure how the pronunciation of that goes. She is our artist of the month here at Triple U FM, and she hails from down Milton way. So good morning to all of you down there in beautiful Milton. Lovely music. So add that to your list of things that you want to hear. All of those. I played one yesterday, and I'll play another couple today. I think some of hers from the album that we've got. And thanks to Coco for all the work he does to collate the Artist of the Month every month to give young local voices and musical talent a bit of an air on community radio. 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There's a stream live button on the homepage of our website. Just a word from our sponsors now, I think, and then a little more music and a story about American chestnuts. They're trying to bring them back from the must be pretty close to the brink of extinction. They've been working on it for about a century. It's a good story. It's from The Conversation, one of the American universities ones there. But a good story about the good, sensible, hard-working, positive things that humans can do. Put that AI story aside for the moment. I mean, there'll be more of that later. We probably can't get away from it. But we'll listen to the good news story about American chestnuts shortly.
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Carly Simon, she sprang to our attention with that song and others. I think the one that really sticks in everybody's mind from Carly Simon is You're So Vain. It was big, big, big back in the day. I'm Jane, this is Community Access on Triple UFM, and we're just coming up to 10 minutes to 10 here in the lovely sunny Shoalhaven. This article I want to read you about American chestnuts has got a level of positivity that just lifts you a little bit, because so often the articles that you read in these, you know, academic papers and so on, you kind of go, oh, how do we miss every boat? Why does every boat sail and get away from us? It looks like in this one there is actually a grand story of positivity coming up. The American chestnut tree was a dominant and iconic species in many Appalachian forests until it was devastated by an introduced fungus from Asia called chestnut blight. A majestic forest tree, an American chestnut, was typically 50 to 100 feet or 15 to 30 metres in height, but could grow as tall as 150 feet or 45 metres over its several hundred-year lifespan. Its leafy canopy provided shade and beauty from Maine to Mississippi. The chestnuts it produced had helped to nourish wildlife, indigenous peoples and European settlers alike, and its rot-resistant wood was also prized for lumber. There's a photograph here, an old black and white photograph, because you wouldn't see any American chestnuts of this size these days. But, oh, this is, oh, when you first look at it, you go, yeah, yeah, big trees. Then you realise there are a couple of people at the bottom of the photograph, and you look at the size of these trees. It is truly inspiring, gorgeous. The forests must have been totally fantastic to be in, that extraordinary sense of grandeur when you stand in such a fine forest, these incredible trees. Anyway, on with this story. People first noticed the blight fungus in New York City in 1904 when it began killing trees at the Bronx Zoo. Over subsequent decades, it spread south and east through the Chestnuts Range, killing nearly every mature tree in its path. What an absolute horror. There's a photograph here too, a ghost forest of blighted American chestnuts. Just truly, truly devastating. Somewhat like you see after a bushfire goes through, except nothing's black, they've all just died. Chestnut lovers, foresters and scientists, many under the umbrella of the American Chestnut Foundation, have been working for about a century to bring the trees back. The main strategy has been the use of conventional crossbreeding methods to create blight-resistant varieties. Resistance is exceedingly rare in the American chestnut itself, so breeders have relied on hybridization, crossing the American chestnut with the naturally resistant Asian chestnut by putting pollen from one into the flowers of the other, and they recross the hybrids with the American chestnut and pick out the offspring that are blight resistant and look like American chestnuts in growth and form. However, the progress by this method has been limited. More recently, scientists have learnt more about the tree's genome, its complete set of DNA, including how its genes are expressed, interact, and give rise to the traits of the tree. Now researchers are turning to genome science for new strategies for chestnut restoration. The author is a forest biotechnologist who's been studying and teaching about the genetics and engineering of forest trees and other plants for more than 40 years. His laboratory has been using genomic methods and developing gene transfer and editing methods for a variety of tree species, including the American chestnut. The goal is to develop improved genetic transformation techniques to facilitate the restoration of American chestnuts to their dominant role in eastern forests. The first major genetic engineering approach focused on inserting a single gene from bread wheat, go figure, into the American chestnut. This gene encodes a protein called OXO, OXO, short for oxalate oxidase, which breaks down oxalic acid, the fungus's key weapon for invading and killing plant tissues. For about 20 years, it appeared the OXO gene could produce fully blight-resistant and healthy chestnuts. This work was pioneered by the late William Powell and his colleagues in the College of Environmental Science and Forestry at the State University of New York in Syracuse.
Unfortunately, see, there's always a but, isn't there? Unfortunately, recent field results suggest that this approach is not working as well as hoped. Many of the trees with the OXO gene unexpectedly developed large abnormal growths called galls, grew slower and showed other symptoms of poor health. Although work to expand and refine the OXO approach continues, new methods and insights from the ongoing genomics revolution in biology have provided some new options. Now, the genomics is helping in two distinct ways. Scientists use genome-guided breeding can rapidly identify thousands of DNA segments that, when used together, can predict blight resistance in young, healthy plants. Then researchers can choose individual trees for making crosses and for field testing that have genomes that contain these same DNA segments. This method enables much faster breeding progress, as breeders can quickly zero in on the best parent trees and progeny rather than waiting 5 or more years for the baby tree to grow to see how it fares against the blight. By improving the precision of the field studies and disease evaluation, this, importantly, can save time and money. The second genomic approach, often just called omics, focuses on not just DNA segments but on the genes and what they do. The goal is to figure out how the presence or absence of a particular gene, the matching mRNA transcripts or cellular biochemicals that a gene codes for, relates to blight resistance. Scientists have now identified numerous genes and expressed molecules that are statistically associated with blight resistance in Asian chestnuts. These are logical targets for genetic transformation approaches, that is, using genetic engineering methods to modify naturally occurring genes or introduce genes from one organism to another. The author's lab has been practicing these techniques for many years in poplars, eucalypts, hops, and recently the chestnut. The goal is to insert genes from Asian chestnuts or modify American chestnut genes to act more like those in Asian chestnuts. Genomics-informed studies have been carried on in a modest way for some time, but they are poised to expand rapidly given all the new genomics-informed leads now in hand, together with highly efficient gene editing and technologies like CRISPR. This one you may have seen on television, on scientific programs like Catalyst on the ABC. It actually is a gene editing tool where they can actually identify the little sequences of DNA and clip them out and stick them in other places. It's quite ingenious. That's what that CRISPR does. It's an acronym. I can't tell you what it stands for. I'll probably find out shortly. There are also some surviving large American chestnuts, some of which have heritable blight resistance. Genomic studies of these rare survivors can provide additional insight into the critical genes and processes keeping them healthy, particularly potentially informing both genome-guided breeding and transformation approaches. There are challenges beyond the science. From a scientific viewpoint, genomics-guided breeding and genetic transformation approaches are complementary technologies. The former integrates easily into conventional breeding because it's just another way to choose parents for crossing and field testing. Transformation approaches enable researchers to create or refine novel mechanisms that are not easily accessible by simple breeding. In practice, however, both tactics add significant costs to conventional breeding. To make matters worse, transformation approaches also face two additional non-economic barriers to adoption. First, for reasons scientists don't yet understand, chestnut remains technically challenging to genetically transform. It is often hard to insert genes into chestnut cells, and even once the DNA is in the cells, it can be very difficult to get those modified cells to develop into normal plants. I bet they thought for a while there they were onto the brilliant thing, and then another problem throws itself on the road in front of them. Another limiting factor is that most previous transformation approaches have relied on tissues from developing seeds that are only available during limited times of the year and require very specialised culturing methods. The author's lab is currently working on a new and hopefully more efficient approach that we hope will mitigate this bottleneck. Genetic transformation approaches also face major social barriers in the form of government regulations. Yes, and in America that would be a particular problem, I would imagine. Though any kind of chestnut hybrid can be grown in the field freely,
Those produced with most transformation methods, even when using chestnut genes as the active ingredients, cannot. Transformation modified trees require strict containment and federal inspections during field studies. Pollen or seed movement, which are very difficult to restrict from mature trees, because they're 150 feet up in the air, would violate federal guidelines. Limits on field trials are likely one of the reasons that the problems with OXO were not revealed for many years. The Agriculture Department has recently begun considering regulatory changes that the author hopes will lead to regulations more in line with consensus scientific advice about genetically engineered crops. These should ease the burdens of conducting field tests, but similar moves over past decades have failed or been reversed due to legal challenges. Market restrictions also come into play. All the major green certifiers